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3: We have one final from earlier this afternoon, as it was Carver who defeated Landry 18-12. Fourth quarter, Dunham has checked out to now a 49-15 lead over Parkway. Rest of these scores are all in the first half, as it's Baton Rouge Central leading Acadiana 7-0, Delta Charter 6, St. Frederick nothing, Kentwood 8, Westminster Christian nothing, Winfield 13, Glenbrook nothing. It is currently Catholic and New Iberia leading Vermilion Catholic 14-0, Elton 8, Basile 7. Marksville leads Catholic of Pointe Coupee 12-6. Park Lane Academy in Mississippi 14, Parkview Baptist nothing. It is the Legacy School of Texas 14, St. Charles now on the board. They've scored a touchdown. It's now 14-6. Haynes Academy 8, Centerville nothing. Iota 20, Clark 14. It's Gina leading Mangum 8-6 at the end of the first quarter there. Jules Sumner in the second quarter leading St. Helena 7-0. It is Buckeye 7, Beekman Charter 6, Eunice 14, Bunky 6, Tioga and Red River tied at 6. It is Pearl River of Mississippi 28, Pearl River of Louisiana 7. South Terrebonne leading Country Day 14-0. Patrick Taylor and the Willow School tied at 7. It is Amite 14, Franklinton 6, DeRidder 7, Leesville 6, Bell Chase leading McMaine 20-0. It is Brule 13, Port Allen nothing. Thibodeau leading E.D. White 7-0. It is Westminster Christian of Lafayette 20, Acadiana Renaissance Charter nothing. Sarah Reed 14, Abramson nothing. Archbishop Hannon 13, Northlake Christian nothing. Sulphur 7, St. Louis Catholic 3. North Shore and Lutcher tied at 7. It's Opelousas 20, Pineville nothing. Walker 21, Ponchatoula 14. Ruston 14, Neville 3, St. Thomas More 21, Turlings Catholic nothing, North Shore of Texas 7, John Curtis 3, South Plaquemine 8, Higgins nothing, Mandeville leading Salmon 7-0. It is Denham Springs 21, Albany nothing, Destrehan in the second quarter leading St. Paul's 14-0, St. James 14, East St. John nothing, East Ascension 29, Warren Easton 12. Lakeshore leading Fontainebleau 7-0. It's Shaw 7, Hanville nothing. Carrollton of Georgia 14, Catholic of Baton Rouge 7. Brother Martin 21, Southside 6. John Errett 14, Chalmette 7. Ascension Christian 6, Ben Franklin nothing. It is Airline leading Wasserman 21-6. University Lab 14, Archbishop Rummel 7, and a couple of scores before we send it back. It's now the Willow School and Patrick Taylor now tied at 14, actually, the one score to update at the end of the first quarter. Ken, back to you.
4: All right, thank you very much. And it is St. Augustine at Francesca by Katie's. And that is where Les East, Jude Younger, standing by with St. Augustine head coach Robert Valdez. Gentlemen, take it away.
5: Thanks, Ken. Well, I guess we got to start with Brother Martin. 21-6 at Southside. It was 21-0, even though their starting quarterback had to go out briefly and later returned. 21-0, now 21-6. So, Coach, just another Catholic League team to worry about.
6: Always. And, you know, going down there and playing Southside, and those guys are running the veer and power and very physical football to contain them and to be able to score on them like that. That's very impressive by Brother Martin. I think everybody, we all stack our schedule up and try to prepare ourselves for the district run. So good job by the Crusaders.
5: You know, and I think Chalmette might have a bone to pick with you, because John Errett seemed like

0: It's the one and only with the best prep football coverage on Ken Trahan's original Louisiana Prep Football Report on 106.7 The Ticket, theticket1067.com, and the Louisiana Radio Network, presented by Mr. Jim's Pizza, Signet Landing, Reginelli's Pizzeria, and Venezia Restaurants. Here are Ken and Roe.
1: 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Matthew Massicott is at Ted Gormley Stadium, Holy Cross, and Slidell. Matthew, good evening. What's happening?
2: 7:54 left in the third quarter. Holy Cross and Slidell are tied 7-7. Slidell just ran the ball in for a 4-yard rushing touchdown to take the lead, 13-7.
1: So Slidell takes the lead 13-7 as we speak over Holy Cross. Are you still waiting on the extra point, Matthew?
2: Yes, they just scored and they're getting ready to set up the extra point.
1: So we'll
2: 7:42 left.
1: Sorry, why don't we
2: in the third quarter?
1: We'll keep you there for a second to see if they're able to make the extra point. So just let us know as soon as they kick it. Riverside Academy 14, John F. Kennedy nothing. 5:10 to play in the first half live at CrescentCitySports.com at Pan American Stadium. As you heard, Slidell just scored to take a 13-7 lead over Holy Cross third quarter. And Matthew, any idea, extra point take place yet?
2: There was a penalty on the extra point attempt.
1: Naturally. So they'll slow us up. It always works out that way, doesn't it? So indeed, that's the case. So we'll stay with you for a second, and we'll have scores coming up from CrescentCitySports.com. And I'll tell you what, Matthew, we'll check. We'll text you, text us, and let us know if they make it, okay? Thank you, buddy. Appreciate it. All right. Wilbert Thomas, St. Edmund, West St. John. What do you have, Wilbert?
3: Hey, how you doing?
1: Good. What's happening?
3: Yeah, we're at West St. John. West St. John leads 22-16 with 10 seconds left in the second quarter. We just had a pass interference in the end zone by West St. John. I think the ball is at the now at the 3-yard line with about 10 seconds left. And we'll have a halftime score for you in 10 seconds.
1: Okay. All right. Let us know as soon as you do.
3: St. Edmund is going to the line right now.
1: Okay.
3: They have a first and a second and goal from about the 5-yard line.
1: Okay.
3: And with 10 seconds left.
1: All right.
3: Lining up.
1: Yep. Okay.
3: Well, ref just blew a whistle for play.
1: All right. Waiting on this. It's called play-by-play, folks. Trying to get it for you. Live prompt.
3: It's a touchdown.
1: Okay.
3: By St. Edmund. Pending the extra point to score, it'll be 22-22 right now. They don't kick extra points, they go for two.
1: Well, we might as well stay with you now. So 22-22. What a game.
3: 22-22.
1: Right, the Blue Jays.
3: 4 seconds left in the half.
1: They score right before halftime. Wow, with 4 seconds left. So they're going to go for two here, trying to take the lead at halftime. 22-22, St. Edmund. West St. John, what a game that is turning out to be, and we are trying to keep you updated and posted as best we can on this one. So, crazy. And a lot of games delayed, too, in Bayou Country that are running late tonight, so kind of the way it is. All right, Wilbur, nothing yet, right?
3: They're lining up right now.
1: Okay, lining up right now. Terrebonne's taking a 10-0 lead in their game. We'll try to keep you updated on other scores here as best we can while we wait for some end here with this one. Slidell extra point, by the way, was good. Slidell 14 and Holy Cross 7 third quarter.
3: Two-point conversion is good.
1: All right.
3: Score now 24-22, 4 seconds and a half.
1: All right. Thank you very much. Let's check in with Bill Gallagher on North Shore Lutcher. Hey, Bill.
4: Hey, guys. We are still at halftime here after trading touchdowns to start the game off. The North Shore Panthers took control with a Miller Wadley touchdown that extended the lead to 14-7, and then just before the half, a second touchdown by Justice Carlton put the Panthers up 21-7, which is where we stand at halftime. We're less than a minute away from kicking it off. Lutcher will be receiving the football to start the second half. It's 21-7 North Shore here at halftime. This is Bill Gallagher for the original.
1: Centerville and Haynes at Joe Yenny. Here's Alyssa Sprunk. Alyssa.
5: Haynes just scored, Brady Cribby, a 43-yard touchdown. Haynes is up 28, Centerville nothing, and they are lining up to kick the extra point right now. And it was good by Bradley Jared.
1: All right, so 29-0 Haynes on top. All right, thank you very much, Alyssa. Brad Rodriguez, McMain, Bell, Chase. Brad, what do you have?
6: Yeah.
7: Hello?
1: Go ahead, Brad. Hey, Brad.
7: Yes, sir.
1: Go ahead, Brad.
7: Oh, yeah, I'm here in Bell Chase. It's been all Cardinals over here. It's at halftime right now, 41-0 Bell Chase. They started the game off with an 85-yard kickoff return, and it's been all gas, still breaks ever since.
1: All right, thank you very much for that. And here's Jay Miller, Karen Crow, Lafayette Christian. Pastor, what do you have?
8: Yeah, it's halftime here at Knight Field. LCA Knights up 15-6 over the Karen Crow Bears. Knights came out pretty hot and after a slow first two starts on offense and took a 15-0 lead. Late in the second quarter, Karen Crow gets on the board with a Carson 48-yard completion, and they Knights block the extra point. It's 15-6 at the half, big second half. Battle of University Avenue, going to get wild.
1: All right, Jay. Thank you. Thibodeau and E.D. Whiteside, 7-7. Thibodeau 7, E.D. White 7. And a good ball game there as they play late in the second quarter of that one. John F. Kennedy has scored. Extra point, no good, hit the upright. 14-6 Riverside Academy over John F. Kennedy live at CrescentCitySports.com. 3:37 to play in the first half at Pan American Stadium. It's time now for a Scores First scoreboard update in conjunction with CrescentCitySports.com, where you get all the scores first and foremost and best. Here's Emmanuel Pepas.
9: 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Two finals from earlier. Carver defeated Landry 18-12, and it was Dunham 55, Parkway 15. Rest of these games are in progress, including Acadiana leading Baton Rouge Central 20-7 at the half. It is Northwood Lena 22, Plain Dealing nothing. St. Edmund is just retaking the lead, as you heard a moment ago, over West St. John 24-22. It's Winfield 13, Glenbrook nothing. Kentwood leading Westminster Christian 22-0. It's Lake Arthur 7, Menard 6, Manny leading Logan Sport 14-6. It is Richwood 36, General Trask nothing. Pine leading Varnado 23-0. It is Elton leading Bazile 8-7. Catholic and New Iberia 28, Vermillion Catholic nothing. Cedar Creek 35, Delhi Charter 6, Avoyles 36, Ville Platte 6. Marksville leading Catholic of Pointe Coupee 12-6. It is Legacy School of Texas 21, St. Charles 13. It is Iota 34, Clark 14. Also Kaplan leading Ascension Episcopal 14-0. At the half, it's Mahmoud 21, Port Berry nothing. Haynes Academy 29, Centerville nothing. Early third quarter there. Southern Lab 36, Bel Air nothing. It is Beekman Charter 23, Buckeye 14. South Terrebonne and Country Day tied at 14. It is Tioga 42, Red River 6, Oak Grove 22, West Ouachita nothing. At the half, St. Martin's and North Vermillion tied at 7 apiece. Pearl River Central of Mississippi 42, Pearl River of Louisiana 7. Amite leads Franklinton at the half 20-6. Also at the half, it's Lake Charles College Prep 19, East Feliciana 6. Leesville 27, DeRidder 13. Opelousas Catholic has scored. They now lead Bro Bridge third quarter 7-2. Lafayette Christian 15, Karen Crow 6. It is Bell Chase 41, McMain nothing at the half, as you just heard. Sulphur leading St. Louis Catholic 42-12. Zachary and Plaquemine tied at 7 apiece. It is Westminster Christian to Lafayette 20, Acadiana Renaissance Charter 6. Archbishop Hannon 42, Northlake Christian nothing. Beauchesne 14, East Iberville 6. St. Thomas More 21, Turlings Catholic nothing. At the half, it's now Ruston 14, Neville 9. North Shore 21, Lutcher 7. It is also Slidell leading Holy Cross 14-7. That's in the third quarter. South Plaquemine up 14-6 on Higgins. It is Mandeville 14, Salmon 10. Sam Houston leading Natchitoches Central 14-7. Shaw 13, Hanville nothing. Destrehan leading St. Paul's 28-0. It is East Ascension 36, Warren Easton 12. Also Edna Carr 27, Lafayette Renaissance 7. Lakeshore leading Fountain Blue 14-7. It is Bonneville 13, Kenner Discovery nothing. Brother Martin 21, Southside 6. It is Central Lafourche 15, West Jefferson nothing. Wasman and Airline tied at 21. It is University Lab 21, Rummel 19. Alexandria 34, Bryant of Arkansas nothing. And one of the big games in North Louisiana, well, one team has dominated so far. Sending it back to you, Ken, with this one. Wachita Christian, late first half, leading Haynesville 21-0. Ken, back to you.
1: Remarkable. Pearl River Central 42-7 over Pearl River, Louisiana at halftime. 42-7 there. Denham Springs 35, Albany nothing at the half. Denham Springs 35, Albany nothing at the half. And Brother Martin's lead over Southside is now 21-13 with 8:34 to play in the third quarter of that game. More scores, more reports coming up. James Gilliatt, Eric Brown, and more standing by as we march on. Year 32, week number one. He's Ro, I'm Ken.
6: Hello.
1: He's Les, he's Jude. He's Rudy, he's Daryl, he's Emmanuel. He's Buddy, it's all of us. 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
1: 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What a day we have. Saints just over a week away. Tulane and LSU open today. Other college football as well. Huge night of high school football last night. And we've got guests coming up, including Wayne Stein of St. Charles Catholic, Bobby Sanders of North Shore. And we get started with our good and great friend and my partner, Roe Brown, with this morning's show. Good morning to you, Roe.
2: Where you at, Kenneth Trahan? Good morning to you.
1: What's going on? Right here, buddy.
2: Yep. Right here. Yep. We had a good first week, a really good first week of prep football.
1: Yeah, so much to touch on last night, and as we talked about on the show, the most impressive thing to me was teams challenging themselves, willing to play tough opponents right off the bat. You know, you got rivalry games like St. Thomas More and Turlings Catholic. They're not in the same league anymore, but they played each other anyway. You've right. got other teams willing to play tough out of town teams like Catholic playing Carrollton, Georgia, John Curtis playing North Shore, St. Charles Catholic playing Legacy School of Texas. We'll get into that. Among others, you got other schools like Brother Martin going to Southside to play a really tough team, Rummel going to Baton Rouge to play a really good team, and U High. I don't remember a week one as good as this. I really don't, as long as we've been doing this.
2: I don't either. Yeah, we talked about that last night on the show. I can't remember anything like this. You know, you could look at it a couple different ways. Usually it seems that people are scheduling to get ready for district. So, you know, maybe they schedule some teams that they know they can beat or feel they could beat, but might help them because the team gets to play together on the field. Then you got other teams, I think, who they're good and they know they're good. And I think some coaches have a philosophy, I guess, where, you know, what do we have to lose? It'll make us better. It'll get us ready for district play and the playoffs. And some of these really good coaches, as you know, Ken, they're thinking beyond district. They're thinking about how it's going to help them in postseason. And these kind of games help you and tell you a lot about your team at that particular point. So, you know, it's a great, great idea.
1: You find out about your team, no question, and you get power points in the process, which clearly is the goal. No disrespect to districts. Some are more storied and they mean more to people than others. At the same time, truly, it's about power points and getting the highest, best seed you can get to be able to position yourself well for the playoffs. So many impressive wins last night, and maybe we can run the gauntlet of all those statewide, Ouachita Christian demolishing Hainesville. That was some impressive win,
2: to say the least.
1: And, you know, I mean, North Shore, we'll get into that with Bobby Sanders coming up in just a bit. I mentioned Brother Martin and Rummel, really good wins. Both of those schools. Riverside, go back and watch the replay. What a thrilling game on Crescent City Sports last night. Riverside Academy outlasting John F. Kennedy 40-32. That was huge. Great game, a tremendous performance by Boogie Johnson. That's a 1A school over a 1A school over a 5A school, tells you a lot. So, and then, you know, then of course there was

0: An incredible game that took place in LaPlace. What else is new? They played the same kind of game last year. Ended up being the same result. The Legacy School of Sports Sciences went to LaPlace, took on St. Charles Catholic, and the Comets were down two scores, and they took care of that. Rallied back, tied it in regulation, won it in overtime, 34-28. Joining us now is the brilliant head coach of St. Charles Catholic, Wayne Stein. Wayne, ho-hum, just another day at the office last night, right?
1: Yeah, it's like we're selling tickets sometimes. You know, proud of the way our kids stayed in the fight, but, you know, we have a lot to clean up. We currently actually watching the film as we speak. And, you know, one thing I think we do have here is a great culture in which our kids, you know, learn from their mistakes and try to fix them.
0: Bro?
2: I'm curious. Congratulations, Wayne, first of all. I'm curious, now that you're watching the film, what do you have to clean up from last night?
1: Well, you know, for the second week in a row, we gave up, our offense gave up a defensive touchdown, you know, so didn't even give our defense a chance to get out there. You know, we turned the ball over on special teams for the second week in a row, which is unlike us. So, you know, our formula never changes, no matter who the names are, and that is we're going to run the ball, you know, 40 to 50 times a game. We're going to throw it 12 to 17 times, and we want to take care of the ball. We're not afraid to punt, and we're going to play excellent defense and excellent special teams. I thought our defense really played well, stayed in the fight, kept us in it. You know, offensively, you look at the stats, we got 400 yards in offense, but, you know, too many turnovers, too many drives that we didn't finish. So, you know, we got some experience back, but we got some new faces too. So, we all learning how to be Comets, you know, once again.
2: Now, I like what you said at – and explain it. You said we're not afraid to punt. People would wonder, what does that mean?
1: Well, you know, offensively, you know, we want to eliminate three and outs. You know, I think three and outs are momentum killers. You know, we want to move the chains, get one or two first downs, and then, you know, we're not afraid to punt it and say, hey, our defense is going to get it back to us in a better position. And now's not the time to take that chance. Now's not the time to go for it on fourth down. And now's not the time to take that shot play that you practice all week. I think we're comfortable in our skin in that regard. And I know that it's a little bit different than most. Maybe it's me being a defensive guy for all those years and moving the offense. But that's actually something that Coach Monica always talked about. You know, he always said punt's not a four-letter word. You know, let's be smart. Let's take care of the ball. And we're going to play our defense to give us another opportunity. So I think that has held true for a long time here.
0: Yeah, falling
2: Kenny,
0: behind 14-0.
2: Before you jump in, Kenny, that makes me think about the old days when people used to punt on third down. I can remember in the 50s, people would actually punt on third down sometimes. For that reason, for what Wayne just said.
0: Yeah, those days are long. No,
1: we're not gonna do that. We're not gonna do that.
2: No. Well, I know you're not gonna do that. But it's the same kind of thing. Yeah. Thinking, you know.
0: Yeah. Coach, you fall behind 14-0 to a very good team. That's a tough hole to dig out of. Just talk about the ability to keep composure in a situation like that against a quality opponent.
1: Yeah, you know, and it's really 2 weeks in a row in a jamboree, and I told it to our kids, you know. I think we possess some skills of being able to handle adversity, but I also think we rely on those a little bit too much. And I didn't like the way we came out the gate, but, you know, we didn't panic. It was 14-0 with 6 minutes to go in the first quarter, so you know there's plenty of time. Offense puts together a drive. You know, defense gets a stop. Then we actually, you know, score again, and it missed extra point, unlike us, but it's 14-13. And then, you know, They get a score before the half. So we go in the half down 8, and I can, you know, the message at halftime was that, you know, I thought we had played pretty poorly, but we had kind of stayed in it. And we didn't come out much better to start the second half. I thought the fourth quarter we pretty much dominated. You know, our offense got going. Our defense gave us some stops. Our defense gave us a safety. We knew we had to get into it late. You know, we're not afraid to play games late into the fourth quarter, and that was the message at halftime, is let's get them to the fourth quarter. Let's see if they got anything left in the tank, because we know we will. And, you know, I was pleased for that our kids you know, stuck to that plan and were able to find a way to win in the end.
0: And then Evan Dufour in 22 carries, 169 yards, four touchdowns, caught eight passes for 100 yards. I know he had the fumble, but, man, that's some performance last night.
1: Yeah, you know, and what you never see in the stat sheet, you know, we always talk, and everybody talks about your commitment to the team is what you do without the ball. He maybe is our best blocker as well. You know, so he plays every aspect of the game. We're going to continue to work hard to clean up those things, those fumbles, but he's an electric runner. He's a home run hitter. You know, it'll get lost, but it's a great throw and catch by him on a fourth down that kind of keeps one of the drives going to keep us in it. So, I mean, he's our guy. You know, we just we need some guys to step up around him to compliment it. Landry LeBlanc carries the ball 20 times for over 100 yards as well, which I said I didn't want to run him this year, and we come out the gate and I run him 20 times the first first outing. So,
2: I remember that, yeah.
1: But, you know, our kids were resilient, and, you know, I was just proud of the way that, you know, sometimes it's hard. You make a big mistake, you give up a fumble. It's hard to continue to function, and that's what I got to give to Evan. As disappointed as I am, the ball gets ripped out. He just continues to hack at it and really had a stellar night to give us a chance to win.
0: Bro,
2: how important is it to have a guy that's played so much football for you like Landry LeBlanc?
1: You know, it's real important. You know, and I think it's even more important. This might sound crazy, Ro, to have a guy that's failed. You know, Landry really struggled as a sophomore. I thought he got really progressed from week one as a sophomore to the end. Because I think when he does have some bad moments, you know, he's not wide-eyed, you know. I always tell everybody, I mean, I coach the quarterbacks. I'm not a quarterback whisperer. I'm a quarterback yeller. So and he's got to keep his composure sometimes when I don't have my composure. The kids trust him. I trust him. And, you know, he's the ultimate leader, not always a big rah-rah guy, but just by example. And, I mean, he's on pace to, you know, start as many games at quarterback as anybody ever has, you know, in St. Charles Catholic history. You know, so he's seen it all, good, bad, and ugly.
0: Visiting with Wayne Stein, head coach of the St. Charles Catholic Comets, overtime 34-28 win over Legacy School of Sports Sciences of Texas. And Wayne, you know, the expectations are so high, the understanding is there, it's the culture that's been built, and now a different challenge, because it seems like almost every other cycle you're going up, you're going down, you're going up, you're going down, and this year Division III. And I'm not sure that's any favor. It looks to me like Division III may be even tougher than Division II was. Just thought your thoughts on that.
1: Yeah, I mean, it's loaded. Look at the scores last night. I mean, so you look at Lafayette Christian, you look at Dunham, you look at Calvary, and I'm just naming a couple. You know, High going toe-to-toe with Rummel, and we're not even getting into, like, the Notre Dames and Cali New Iberias and all of those of the world. So I think it's the deepest division, Ken. I think you could name 16 teams. You know, we didn't even say a meet. You could name 16 teams that, you know, could be there in round two, and if you don't show up ready to play, you know, you're going to get beat. You know, so I think it's a very deep division. And that's why we play in the schedule that we play in. You know, we may take some lumps, may even take some losses along the way, but we need to learn from our mistakes and hope that when we get to the playoffs, there'll be nothing that we hadn't seen, at least won't be shocked by.
0: Bro?
2: You know, we've been talking about scheduling and how many really good competitive games we had the first week of the season, Wayne, that you know, it wasn't always that way. A lot of times the first week of the season were a lot of blowouts, but that wasn't the case last night, which leads me to scheduling. And, you know, looking at your schedule, you play Hanville next, then you play Holy Cross, then you go on the road for three straight, De La Salle, Riverside, and St. James. Now, you know, that's a gauntlet to me, but for some reason with your program, it just seems like you're made for that. Would you agree?
1: Yeah, I think we are, and what I think we're made for is we're not afraid to lose here. You know, I think we learn from losing. or we're going to put ourselves in some tough positions and learn from playing highly competitive games like last night where we win, you know. And I do think that as the scheduling goes by, you know, some of the weaker teams are finding each other and scheduling each other, and it causes us as programs that have been established to match up. You know, it's not easy when you call around to find somebody to play. So I'm excited about our schedule. If I was a fan at St. Charles, you know, the amount of River Parish teams we play, when you think about even the Jamboree from East St. John, and then we have four on our schedule, it's exciting football, you know. And I think in this day and age, I've talked to Ken about this before, with all the live streaming and tweets and access to your phone, I think you got to play really good people for people to come to the game, you know. And we had a great crowd last night here. Our fans were great. Obviously, Legacy Texas didn't bring a big crowd, but I thought we did a good job as having a home field advantage. And I want to continue to push the envelope of our program. That's been very good for a long time.
2: Yep.
0: It is that program. It's been that program. And I spoke over there a week and a half ago. It's always a pleasure and a blessing. Passionate people, but great school. And just really enjoy the interaction there. Ironically, Wayne, I spoke over in reserve at Riverside this past week. So, you know, and again, you open it up for questions. First thing they want to know is, what do you think about Riverside St. Charles Catholic? Of course, I laughed, you know. I said, what I think is you got two great coaches, two great programs, and I think it's great that you play each other. I don't know that you want to do it every year because you get a little carried away. People put so much focus on things. But that said, it's a blessing, and Lee's done a great job, and they go and challenge themselves against a good 5A team in New Orleans last night and beat John F. Kennedy. So, look, River Parish football, to my point, is there's nothing more passionate than this. These teams are excellent. Lutcher got beat last night. We'll talk to Bobby Sanders coming up in a bit, but they're obviously very good, and Destrehan's really good. You get Hanville next week, and they're not chopped liver. They're pretty solid, and then, of course, West St. John, East St. John. I mean, you've got so many good teams, passionate people. These are community teams. That's why it's a little bit different than what we have, by and large, in the metropolitan area, isn't it?
1: It is, and I think, you know, it goes back to not just the community, but having school leaders, administrators that, you know, understand how important it is, and in support, you know, your coaches and your kids and all sports, and knowing that, you know, sports are just a big part of your school. You know, it's like Coach Monica always said, the front porch of your school. And whenever you're winning, there's less problems in the schoolhouse and things of that nature. So it's important here. You know, the rivalries that you talked about are great for the fans. The kids, they support one another. They're going to just go out and compete. You know, I'm a River Parish fan. You know, I'm pulling for all of those teams whenever they're not playing us. Because I do believe it's a special place, and it is a little bit different here than most places.
0: You got Hanville next week, and they came back, made it very close against Shaw last night, but fell short. You know, they're going to be a worthy opponent, right?
1: Yeah, I mean, the rich tradition. I think Coach Boyne does a great job as well. They got a great staff. Guys that's been a lot of places and know where all the bones are buried. You know, we're going to have to play much cleaner football to have a chance to go there and compete. Got to go on the road to a tough place. And, you know, we're excited about the challenge because we're excited, you know, as a fan base and as a program to go compete against another River Parish school. And, you know, with this schedule, you really got to take it one week at a time, and you got to be able to turn the page, win or lose. Because if not, one loss will turn into two and two to three. Then we hope that the wins start to stack up and that we just get a little bit better every week. Because as you said earlier, I think our division is a really special division, and we just want to be great in the end. Give us a chance to play in December.
0: Yeah, we will spotlight St. Charles Catholic and Hanville next week on CrescentCitySports.com. We look forward to bringing that to you, and it's always a pleasure to do so with these fine institutions. Final word, Ro?
2: Yeah, my final word is I'll do a little commercial for you, Wayne. You said you had a good crowd last night. St. Charles Catholic has been, last several years for me, my favorite high school football team to watch because you do things right, it seems, more often than everybody else. and it's not necessarily flashy, but it is exciting, and I just like watching it. And when you were down last night, I really didn't worry. I knew you were going to come back and do something, okay? That's just where this program is with me. I just didn't worry. I said it on the air. I said, they'll be back. I don't know if they'll win, but they'll be back. And I just want to commend you and Frankie and all the coaches there. I mean, obviously, you guys just do a terrific job building that culture and building that team. I just like watching you guys play football.
1: Well, I really appreciate that, Roe, and I appreciate you guys always including us and talking about our program and highlighting the things we do. So I hope that all those things are true. I only had to pay you, what, $500 for that little commercial?
2: Yeah, you get my invoice, okay? You get an invoice Monday.
0: I got my meal, okay, when I went over there, so it's all good. But I'm dieting anyway, so I only ate half of it, but it's all good. And terrific institution, outstanding program, great coach, St. Charles Catholic Comets, big win last night. And maybe, as Robert Valdez said on the show last night on St. Aug night, maybe legacy will start coming to Louisiana. I don't know. It's all good, man. listen, Wayne, we appreciate the time. Congratulations again. Nothing but the best next week. Look forward to spotlighting your program.
1: Thank you, guys, and thank you for all you do for all high school athletics.
0: All right, you bet. Wayne Stein, head coach of the St. Charles Catholic Comets. It's 504-438-1067. 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LSU, Tulane, yes, Saints, yes. But next, Bobby Sanders of North Shore on the 3 Tailgater Show on 106.7.
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1: And we'll get into Tulane, we'll get into LSU, and we'll get into the Saints and more coming up. Stay tuned for that. Enjoyed visiting with Wayne Stein. Another exciting game last night in the River Parishes at the Dog Yard, where North Shore built a big lead and then held off the Lutcher Bulldogs 47-35. An impressive start for the Panthers after an impressive jamboree showing. And we're joined by an impressive coach. How's that for impressive? Bobby Sanders, our guest now. And Bobby, listen, thank you for the time. Congratulations. And that was impressive. I know you didn't like the way things happened late, but you had to like the outcome. That was a very good win against a quality program on the road.
2: I did. Thanks for having me, first off. And, yeah, I appreciate everything. But, yeah, anytime we're able to go on a road in a place like that against a team like that, you know, with the, you know, with Coach Jenkins and all the history, tradition, you know, and just being a nice River Parish school, to go on the road week one and come out with a win is always a good thing.
1: Rope?
3: Coach, first of all, congratulations. Yeah, you're right. I was going to say that. Not many people go in the Lutcher and put up 47 and win, so that's pretty good in and of itself. Your sixth year there. I think last year you were 3-7, obviously. Mm-hmm. You would think this team is better. Why? What's the improvement? What do you see?
2: Last year we played a lot of juniors and sophomores, and this senior class is a group I've had my eye on since they were freshmen. They were really successful as freshmen, and this class, my junior class and my sophomore class, were a lot more talented than what we had to work with the past 2 years, and it's been years in the making. Unfortunately, we kind of get stuck with the players that we have, and this group's really good. They have a good mix of leadership, a good mix of talent, and some underclassmen that are going to be really good for us in the future as well. So, that's the big thing, get that game experience that we had last year. You know, we took our lumps the past 2 years, you know, playing the Picayunes and the Curtises and some of the other teams that we played due to really bad scheduling by somebody's part. We took our lumps, and now hopefully it starts to pay off for us a little bit.
1: Yeah, I was going to say fire the schedule maker. Who the hell was that guy?
2: Yeah, exactly.
3: Yeah, who was that?
2: Exactly. You know, that guy's a real butthead. So,
1: Well, I mean, as far as last night's concerned, I mean, you put up what, 468 yards of offense, so pretty impressive. Yeah. Your quarterback JJ Gonzalez has been good, clearly, and then you got a big performance last night. You know, from young man, I watched highlights and saw a couple of the touchdowns from Justice Carlton, and he had over 200 yards rushing. Just talk about the performance of those young men.
2: Yeah, it was really good. We came out, Jacqueline, how you want to come out. We did a shift on the first play from scrimmage, and the center snapped the ball and hit JJ right in the gut when we shifted. So that was the start we were looking for, of course. But on a serious note, I thought the O-line did a really good job last night, opening holes in the run game and for JJ with protection. And, I thought Coach Kahn, our offensive coordinator, did a great job of mixing up run and pass with some tempos and stuff. And, Lutcher has a really good team. They have really good players, but they play a few guys both ways. And the idea was kind of mix up tempos to kind of try to wear them out a little bit, but also hold on to the football to limit their possessions with the explosive players that they have on their offense. And, we were able to do that really good. And I thought Justice ran the ball hard, and I thought JJ managed the game really well. Still a ton of things to correct and fix, you know, with it being the first real game. But, overall, extremely pleased with the offensive effort last night.
1: Roe?
3: Yeah, I was going to ask you about JJ and his maturation, the right word, as a quarterback.
2: Uh-huh.
3: Talk a little bit about that.
2: It's been good. You know, so he played a little bit as a sophomore, because he's always had the talent. You know, he's always been really athletic and has a really good arm. And playing a little bit of sophomore year, then all the snaps his junior year, and, you know, hopefully all the snaps his senior year. You know, I think just when you get those games under your belt, there's no way to substitute for that experience, that game experience, and having, you know, the bullets flying at you like that. So I think he's fully prepared now and understands, you know, the way to do things. Like, I talk to him all the time about, you know, why he was the Drew Breeses, the Tom Brady's, the Peyton Mannings, and so on and so forth, so good. And, I mean, Drew Brees, even at the end of his career, you know, when, I don't know if you remember that footage of Reggie Bush filming him in the indoor facility when nobody knew he was in there, and he didn't have a football or anything, and he's just stepping back, and he's going through his reads and stuff and moving his feet and scanning the field, and he's in there by himself, kind of looks like a crazy person, and that's when he's in his 40s, you know, 40 years old. So, you know, I kind of mentioned that to him, and, you know, you got to be able to know the offense inside and out. You got to be able to know what you're seeing defensively inside and out to be able to process all the information that we get to him from, you know, the signal from the sideline to translate to the offensive line, to everybody, and make sure they're in the right spots, and then going through your progressions once the ball is snapped. So it's a lot on a quarterback, and it's slowed down for him finally. And, you know, I think we're going to start seeing that a good bit this year. So,
1: visiting with Bobby Sanders of North Shore High School, a winner last night, 47-35 at Lutcher, against a quality program. And, Coach, one of the things that's, I think, intriguing and good about this season is you got your league back together. And I thought that was a terrible move to split it up, with all due respect to what transpired. That said, you've got the league back together with St. Tammany and Tangipahoa, and that's, I know you're happy about that, and I know districts don't mean a lot to some people around the state. This one does, with the tradition, and it's an entirely North Shore league, and I know you're happy to have that back, and I know you're looking forward to the competitive nature of that league, watching Mandeville as good as they are and Hammond playing well, and you know, last night Ponchatoula played one to the wire, and of course, you know, St. Paul's will be good, and Slidell with a big win last night. It's great to have that league back together, isn't it?
2: Yeah, it really is. It really is. It was kind of weird the past 2 years. We talked after when the district split up in the first part of it. You know, just to keep our traditional rivals in Mandeville and Covington and St. Paul's. You know, we didn't play Hammond or Ponchatoula the past 2 years, but it'll be good, like you said, to get everybody back together, because it was just kind of weird, you know, just splitting everybody up like that. So, yeah, they had talked about going to a 9-team district, but it just doesn't really make much sense, you know, because you kind of kill each other as far as power points go with playing, you know, those many games and stuff. So, yeah, it's a really good thing to have that back and have to be, you know, fighting for that district title, hopefully, or in the conversation, you know, which we hopefully are towards the end of the season. But, you know, the league's pretty good, you know, from top to bottom. I can't really look at the schedule and say here's a definite win or anything like that. And, yeah, it's a good thing to be back together. And, you know, the league is filled with a lot of good coaches and really good guys, you know, good quality people and stuff. And we've known each other for years now. And it's good to have those guys back or be back involved in that league. So I'm really, really happy about that.
1: Ro?
3: It's so much, and it made sense to me. I mean, geographically, Bob, I mean, it just makes so much sense. I mean, you all are, you know, I mean, they got some districts in the rest of the state where you got people going from Alexandria to Monroe, and they're in the same district and that sort of thing. And I'm sure
2: right.
3: on a budget way, that's good for a school, to put it that way. I could say that. As far as budget's concerned, it helps.
2: Yeah, the charter buses aren't cheap these days. But, you know, I kind of saw what they did, you know. I mean, you know, geographically, having the previous, when they split us up, having Chalmette and just breaking things into smaller groups and stuff with the east side of the parish and the west side of the parish. You know, I kind of, you know, you feel for Chalmette a little bit. They're kind of out there by themselves with nobody else to play. And, you know, I guess you could say, unfortunately for them, they got stuck. Pretty tough league, you know, so I guess you could say. And then, but yeah, it's nice to just be able to sit up here and go back and forth along I-12 and be at your opponent, you know, within 45 minutes. It's definitely a good thing, because like you said, I mean, when you get out there in the, you know, central part of the state or the northern part of the state, everything's so spaced out. Yeah, it makes things a lot easier, you know. So we get off of school, we have our normal pregame meal, and, you know, we don't have to leave at noon or leave at, you know, 10 a.m. to play a district opponent. So that's a good thing, you know. So, you know, unfortunately, we have to go to Hammond and to Ponchatoula this year, but we'll survive.
1: All right, a minute or two left with Bobby Sanders. De La Salle, next Friday, you host the Cavaliers. Roe and I saw them Thursday night. We did their game. Their kicking game was a mess. That's what really did them in in their game against Covington, but they've got good players, and I'm sure this will be a good test for you.
2: Yeah, absolutely. We saw a little bit of them on film. I didn't pay much attention to them, but they had a three-way scrimmage with Lutcher and, I believe, West St. John. And so we got to see them a little bit on film with that. But like I said, we were spending most of our time looking at Lutcher. And, you know, Chad Mahaffey's a great coach. You know, the last time we faced them was when he had that really good walk-in team, I want to say, in 2023, maybe 2024. I forget what year it was. But, yeah, they beat us in the second round of the playoffs when they were at Walker, and he does a great job, you know, wherever he's been, U-High, Walker, and he's going to do the same thing at De La Salle. You kind of see it, you know, kind of similar thing with them jumping up on Covington, I think, at 1.17-7, that they definitely have some good players, and, you know, it's going to be another really good challenge for us, and, you know, something we're looking forward to. So we're going to take today and rest a little bit and kind of look at them a little bit between that and some college football and, you know, get to it tomorrow and get back to work and, you know, be here Labor Day, you know, putting in the installs and getting in a good practice. So hopefully have another good week of practice and avoid the rain and the lightning and you know, show what we can do again Friday night against a really good opponent.
1: Final word, bro?
3: Yeah, Coach Sanders, you put it out there now. You told people that you were pointing toward this 2016. So you expected something out of them, and I guess a lot of people do. Congratulations to you, man.
2: thank y'all so much for having me, and I appreciate this. And, yeah, hopefully we keep it rolling and, you know, have the season that we all kind of hope and want. So I appreciate you guys.
1: We appreciate you. Bobby Sanders, head coach of the North Shore Panthers, a winner over Lutcher last night. Thank you, Bobby.
2: Thank you. Y'all have a good one.
1: You bet. All right. Roe and I will march on. We'll get into college football. Tulane season opener with Duke right here on 106.7 The Ticket. We'll talk about that next and extensively about LSU and Clemson. And, of course, we'll touch on the Saints, too. Stay tuned. We got a lot to talk about. We'd love to talk to you. 504-438-1067. 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
1: Well, it's Tulane, it's Duke. 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It's a game that's really been undersold, Ro, considering the fact that you got two defending conference champions playing each other to start the season. Duke, the American, of course, ACC champion a year ago, and Tulane, the American conference champion a year ago. And yet, not much attention being paid to this game, Ro.
2: Yeah, and I think part of the reason is the changes on both sides. You know, new coach at Tulane, you know, ex-Tulane quarterback has left Duke and has gone to Miami. I mean, last year that kind of had people talking about it a little bit more. But yeah, I mean, you got a team that was in the college football playoffs in Tulane and a team that ended up winning the Atlantic Coast Conference Championship. And like you said, yeah, there hasn't been a lot of talk about it. I'm really looking forward to seeing this game because I am, as I've said for weeks, just totally curious about what kind of football team Tulane will have, because they've had enormous success the last 4 years. I mean, enormous success. And, you know, will that continue? I'm just so impressed. You got to do it. You got to go out and do it, Kenny, as you know. But I'm just so impressed that Will Hall does not seem fazed at all, that people think he was the wrong person for the job. And, you know, it was the worst hire of, you know, this particular coaching, you know, circus that went on after last year. And I'm just impressed that he just looks unfazed, and he just thinks that they're going to be a really good football team. So I'm just curious to see how it's going to turn out. And I hope it does turn out well.
1: Yeah, I really think the change in coaches is part of it. The quarterback position, was he on Chris Grimion, and the doubts there about inconsistency throwing the ball. He can run. That's going to help for sure. Mm-hmm. Of course, Duke's got San Jose State transfer Walker Egad is its starting quarterback. So the unknown there. We can call this the Darian Mensah Bowl if you want. And oh, by the way, he went out last night and went like 27 for 30, you know, Drew four Brees or five touchdowns for Miami. So he was crazy last week. Now, Egad had over 5,000 passing yards and 30 touchdowns in two seasons at San Jose State, but he also had 19 interceptions. Of course, Grimion, you know, has played a lot of college football, be it at University of Louisiana in Lafayette and at Houston. So he's got a lot of experience. But again, the wild card here is his ability to run the football and extend plays. Jamari McClure is out. That's unfortunate. Maurice Turner, Jalen Lucas, really good-looking player. Johnny Daniels, good-looking player. I think they're really solid at running back. They got backs.
2: Yeah, they got some backs.
1: I think they'll be good to go there. I like their backs, and I think they're going to be fine at wide receiver, too, and Destin Hill's going to help there for certain. I like Tulane's defense. I think it's a good defense. To me, the question marks are the Tulane offensive line and the Tulane kicking game. Lost both kickers, and the offensive line is a great unknown and how they're going to perform, and I think that's largely going to determine how this game goes today.
2: The defense is a veteran group. They got a lot of people coming back, and we keep harping on 68 people back on this team, which is a whole lot. Mm-hmm. And, you know, especially their back seven ought to be really, really good from an experience standpoint. You know, it's a front that they might be a little bit worried about, but I've heard that they're real talented up front there. So, yeah, it'll be interesting to see. You know, I saw Tulane play Duke at Duke when I was in the Navy. Mm-hmm. I got on a Greyhound bus, Kenny, from Norfolk, Virginia, and went down to see the Duke-Tulane game in 73, the year that, you know, Tulane beat LSU, that team. That was the Foley game. There winning touchdown, all the Foleys. Yeah. In Durham, North Carolina. So, yep.
1: Remember them well and remember that season well. Of course, Duke features Mandeville's Nate Shepherd, who's a terrific player for them.
2: You better stop him.
1: They've got C.J. Campbell, who's a good player as well. They got a freshman that could contribute well, and Javian Tantalus, who looks like a pretty good player too. So they've got some skill on that side. I think both sides, because of the new quarterbacks, despite their previous experience, are going to lean on their run games. Ro, I suspect that that's the approach that both teams are going to take. Manny Diaz, of course, and the new coach for Tulane, Coach Will Hall.
2: Yeah, Shepherd had a good game here when they played last year, as a matter of fact, you know, during his true freshman year. And he's obviously one of the best players in the Atlantic Coast Conference after even 1 year. So it'll be interesting to see what happens with him, how they handle the young man from the North Shore, Mandeville. But I'm looking forward to this game. I really am. I'm looking forward to that. This one just as much as I'm looking forward to LSU and Clemson, to tell you the truth, because I'm just curious to see what they're going to do because of the success that Tulane has had for the last 4 years.
1: Well, I think, again, I'm a bit surprised, not shocked, but a bit surprised that Duke is nearly a double-digit favorite in this game. I would not have expected that. I could see if Duke was a 3 or 4 point favorite at home, and what would be in my mind more of a picket game, as I view it. And I know first games, as we talked about in high school last night, first games are always, you know, kind of an outlier. Sometimes they just don't give us the accurate read as to what it's going to be. So, you know, you don't ever know what's going to happen, but I did find that to be surprising. Tulane beat Duke last year, and really the final margin wasn't indicative. Tulane controlled the game from start to finish. I know it's a different year. I know it's different quarterbacks, but that applies to both teams. Jake Retzlaff's not here. Darian Mensah's not there. So, I don't know. To me, I just think that it's one of those situations where I would definitely have this as more of a picket game.
2: Yeah, that was a surprise to me that the I don't pay a lot of attention to point spreads and all, but yeah, as far as they go, I mean, almost a double-digit underdog. Yeah, I'm surprised to see that Tulane would be that against Duke in the first game of the year.
1: Both of the Southland Conference schools in this area have really tough matchups today. Southeastern, off a tough loss to Houston Christian, has to go to South Alabama to play the Jaguars, and Nichols is in Manhattan, Kansas to play Kansas State a week before Tulane gets involved with those guys. Not a week before, but 2 weeks before. So bottom line is, these are tough matchups for both Southeastern and Nichols to play today.
2: Oh, yeah. You know, the trip to Manhattan, Kansas, you know, a money game. You know, I mean, yeah, that's, you know, what it is. And, yeah, Southeastern coming off the opening season loss, which, you know, was a disappointment to them, I'm sure. They'll have to go over to Mobile and take a South Alabama program that, you know, kind of up and down, but when they're up, they're up. And they got the young guy over there from De La Salle. I think P.J. Martin is still there, if I'm not mistaken, or somewhere. And it's, I don't know, it's a winnable game for Southeastern to me. I mean, I could see them coming back and winning it if you told me to pick. I wouldn't. I'd pick South Alabama to win, but yeah, it's, we'll see what happens there. But yeah, it's, those are two tough games for both of our teams.
1: Not the desired opener for Southern last week. Lost in Birmingham to Alabama State. Southern gets a home game with Kentucky State at Mumford Stadium today.
2: Yeah, now Kentucky State, I mean, they're at, you know, I think they're still Division II, the Thoroughbreds, but, you know, they're one of the better Division II teams in all of HBCU football. I mean, they're pretty good. So this isn't, this won't necessarily be just a walkover for them, I wouldn't think. Southern did some good things. They jumped out to a lead against Alabama State, which is, which was the best team in the SWAC last year at the end of the year to me. and the favorite to win it this year. They jumped out 14-3 and did some good things, and then Alabama State took over, made some adjustments, and that was that. So week two should be, see what kind of improvement Marshall Faulk and the Jaguars will make. They're at home. It's his first home game, so should be exciting for a lot of people.
1: Of course, the most significant result last week was Louisiana Christian knocking off Northwestern State. That was one heck of a win.
2: Historic.
1: Louisiana Christian, yeah, it was the first time. And a brilliant victory there. Certainly not a good result for Northwestern State, but, yeah, that was a really good win for Louisiana Christian a week ago.
2: Yeah, NAIA team, you know, knocking off on, you know, issue one like that. That was, yeah, you know, and I think we talked about Louisiana Christian before, Kenny, but it kind of flies under the radar. The last few signing periods, you look and you see that there are players from the metro New Orleans area who are signing with Louisiana Christian. You know, you see a few, you saw a few every year or several every year for the last two or three years. So these are talented young people, and you know, we have people here who may not be big enough for Division I schools to recruit, or might not be tall enough or whatever, but they can play football, and they can especially play football at the NAIA level and help your team win. And I think that's the case with Louisiana Christian, which was Louisiana College for your older people, same school. But you know, I think that has a lot to do with it. Northwestern State's program has kind of been, you know, down for a while now, and they just got caught. They got caught by a team that's just as talented as them, no matter what the level of play is, and I think that's what happened. But congratulations to Louisiana Christian.
1: No doubt. You know, and then, of course, the, you know, the rest of the schedule nationally, we talked about Miami handled Stanford last night easily, and you've got the defending national champ Indiana at home against North Texas. We know North Texas from the Americans, so see what happens there. Willie Fritz's team is 23rd in the nation. Houston at home against Oregon State. A bit of an intriguing matchup there. You know, just looking down the slate of games, you try to find competitive games that might be intriguing. Baylor and Auburn certainly could be at Mercedes-Benz Stadium in Atlanta. That is one that I looked at that said, okay, well, that could be one of those games, but we shall see how that one pans out. And you know, again, it's hard to find those games that are competitive this early. John Summerall's debut against Florida Atlantic for Florida, but we'll be paying attention to that one to see just how they handle their business in that game and whether they do handle their business in that game. And of course, right after the break here, we're going to get into LSU extensively, so stay tuned for that. Right now it's 504-438-1067. Ron is in New Orleans. Ron, thanks for your patience, and welcome to the Three Tailgaters Show. Good morning.
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4: Yeah, I was calling to find out if y'all know anything about Southern Miss.
1: About the team itself?
4: Yes.
1: Yeah, I mean, I haven't followed, you know, who they are this year, frankly, to this point in time. But, I mean, they have not been that the last few years. They weren't that when Will Hall was there, and I frankly have not paid that much attention to Southern Miss, at least to this point, Ro.
2: I haven't either. Yeah, I haven't either. I mean, I know that they hired a pretty good coach there, and you know, but no, I haven't really paid attention to him, Ron, to be perfectly honest with you.
1: I mean, we know what Southern Miss has been previously, and I've done a few games there, broadcasts of Tulane games in the past, And I mean, I think the budget, you know, they got Alcorn State today, okay? So about a 20-point favorite. Shouldn't be a problem there, Ron. But, you know, I guess you move on from there, and then when you start to find out about them. But I don't know. What do you know about them, Ron? Anything in particular?
4: Well, actually, my grandson is on the team. Like, he's a graduate of Warren Easton.
1: Oh, okay.
2: Who's your grandson?
4: Champ Lewis.
2: Okay.
1: Well, then we have a rooting interest for the Golden Eagles then, okay?
2: Well, then I'll start looking, right?
4: Right.
2: Well, then I'll start looking, okay? Yeah, before we go, I wanted to mention also Grambling won last week. They play Central State. That's the school that, you know, Vince Buck and all they went to. And Kentucky State probably has some Louisiana people on their roster as well, because their head coach is from here, Felton Huggins, who played at Southeastern.
1: We'll be paying attention to Southern Miss. And, Ron, nothing but the best. You hear, buddy?
4: They play Tulane in a couple of weeks, too.
1: Yes.
4: They play here in New Orleans.
1: Yeah, that one, you'll get a homecoming there. You'll get a chance to see him up close and personal, man. And that'll be an interesting game with Will Hall on the Tulane sideline for sure. Ron, thank you. We appreciate you calling. Thanks for listening to the Three Tailgaters Show. All right, we owe you a timeout here. The second hour to come. We'll talk LSU extensively, touch on the Saints, too. That's next here on 106.7.
3: Hey, y'all. It's Charlie Starr from Blackberry Smoke. Y'all know our fans are like family to us, and family watches out for each other, especially when we're out riding. 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Even one drink could be too many. Don't let a good ride end the wrong way. This little bitty town, it ain't nothing new. We all stick around. Ride sober or get pulled over.
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0: What's up, fellas? Mike Golic Jr. here. Labor Day weekend is back. Football, tailgates, and the grill's hot. 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You knock back a few drinks, think you're fine to drive, and that's how lives get turned upside down. 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So don't fumble it. 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So call the right play. 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Be the MVP this season. 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
7: LSU, Clemson, 6:30 this evening. Death Valley game day is there from ESPN. It's been a wild scene all morning. They've already had Lane Kiffin on. The reality is this. Daquan Wright and Xavion Harris left off the roster for the game after the successful ruling that took place on their behalf earlier this week. Ryan Downton, the attorney for the plaintiffs who were successful, made this statement earlier today on X. LSU has made a measured decision to keep these two young men off the roster for now while preserving a path for them to be added later. Everyone should use that space to lower the temperature and look at the facts. Neither player was drafted, made an NFL roster or practice squad, or even played in a preseason game. One received just $190 in gas money, and one never participated in a single practice because of college injury. Commissioner Sankey repeatedly testified that individual circumstances matter and acknowledged he was not familiar with the specific circumstances of these two players. We agree. Before this escalates any further, examine their actual histories. There is no reason this needs to become a bigger confrontation. Respect the courts, protect the players, and let level heads prevail. The statement from plaintiff's attorney Ryan Downton, who was successful in court, of course, 2 days ago. So that leaves us where we are now. They're not playing tonight, Roe. The distractions, at least which has taken place up until now, will dissipate, at least for the time being. And a football game is going to be played. Amen. Hallelujah.
8: Well, first of all, I don't think it was a distraction for the other players. You know, I think that's, you know, it might have been a distraction for fans or something, but I really don't think that affects the players at all. That's just my personal opinion. You know, they're there, they're practicing, they know they're going to play. Okay. They know they're going to be on the roster. And yeah, so as far as the distraction thing is concerned, you know, my opinion of it, you know, I can understand the initial plaintiffs, you know, those 2022 to 2026 people. You know, I could see that. You know, I can understand why they would, you know, file suit and say, well, hey, what about us? We didn't know. Okay, I could see that. Where you go from there, I'm not sure, and I'm not sure you should go anywhere from there. You know, I mean, what's going to happen? When Joe Burrow retires, he's going to be able to come back and play for LSU? I mean, are we going to move toward that or something? I don't know. And, you know, like you said, the numbers you gave there with what they got and all, that's, you know, okay, I could see that. But the thing about it is that it's going to be a long-running thing. Because somebody else is going to file suit,

0: Somebody else is going to find or look for another loophole. I think they have a loophole, and it's just going to go on and on until something is definitively decided. And I'm not sure that we're even close to something definitively being decided, unfortunately. So,
1: well, things have been turned upside down. In intercollegiate athletics, used to be total control for the universities, total control for the conferences, the NCAA. Now the players have the control, and that's pretty much where we're at. Here is an interesting take from Ben Watson, who I have enormous respect for, the former Saints tight end, Super Bowl champion, Patriots. And I follow Ben, and I really have enormous respect because Ben is about as fair-minded an individual as I see that I follow. He does not go completely one way or the other, never has. He's always going to take each situation individually and be very fair-minded in his analysis. It's brief, so I'll read it. He said, I would argue that if you've never earned paragraph 5 salary, you were not an NFL player, you were interviewing. I would also argue that continuing to use the term pro in the latest litigious college football battle is disingenuous and purposely narrative shaping. The 2022 class is a special case. They were caught in between two policies. The courts, NCAA, and SEC have an opportunity to address their unique situation. Don't condemn the athletes for exercising their rights through the proper channels to continue their careers. This doesn't absolve a member institution from attempting to circumvent conference rules, but it does underscore the importance of player agency and recourse to protect themselves from harm. I think a very well-stated take. The only thing I would say is there were no conference rules with regard to this.
0: Yeah,
1: they tried to slap them on after the fact. So, and therein lies the problem with what's transpiring in that regard, regardless of which side you fall on, bro.
0: Yeah, well, I think the same thing. I think he said what I said. You know, the 2022 to 2026 to 2025 people. Yeah, that was kind of a special kind of thing. I mean, I could see that. I could see them. Okay, you know, where I might ask, you know, with wording sometime, he says NFL. Okay, so if I play in that UFL, can I come back?
1: If I
0: play in the Canadian League, can I come back? So that's why I think you need to use professional, okay, instead of NFL.
1: Now, what do you call college now?
0: Yeah, college. You know what I call it? Professional football.
1: Yeah, it's
0: I've been amateur. Calling it that for 4 years.
1: You can call it college football, but it's but it's not amateur. I mean, that's
0: exactly. I mean, ever since they started to pay people, you know, over the table.
1: Yeah,
0: it's been professional sports to me.
1: You and I, and I want to get to the calls in a moment, 504-438-1067. You and I are both and have been on the All-State Sugar Bowl Media Selection Committee for many decades. Mm-hmm. And we have awards that are designated Outstanding Amateur Athlete, Outstanding Amateur Coach. I mean, we probably have to revisit that, don't we?
0: Well, you know, I guess from the... I mean, they've already kind of been changes to it, I think, you know, through the years because, I mean, as far as this particular thing, because it seems to me that, you know, I mean, that committee before I was on it, they used to do a lot of things and give a lot of awards and stuff that kind of had to do more with professional stuff. And they kind of cut it a little bit. As I recall, before I got on it, you know, and I don't know. I think the criteria became, you know, what we had in our minds of what's professional and what's amateur. Okay.
1: Yeah.
0: You know, it's, you know, I mean, it wasn't anything that was, it was kind of fine line kind of thing. I'm looking for the right words to put it where you just sort of, you know, you knew or felt you knew what was amateur and what was professional. And now you don't know. You know, I mean, if you look at it, you really don't know. And there are no blinds. I mean, there are no lines, excuse me. I mean, this stuff is moving down into high school now, you know? And it's already there in a lot of ways. So, you know, it's just, you know, kind of hard. I mean, let's face it. Yeah, a guy like Eastern Royal, you just wonder, you know, a guy like Eastern Royal, you know, I don't know for sure, but I mean, he is the type of person who could get NIL money now. Okay, who could do a commercial or something, okay, for now, and get me, and that would have been far-fetched, you know, a high school athlete at that level, okay, around this country, and that can happen now, you know, but we would look at him as an amateur athlete.
1: All right, if you'd like to join in the conversation, 504-438-1067, talk and text line at 504-438-1067. Destrehan, where Robert awaits us. Robert, thanks for the call, and welcome to the Three Tailgaters Show.
2: Hey, Ken, bro. I guess my question to you guys, I got two questions.
1: Sure.
2: Number one, are these kids in school? Are these two players in school? Have they enrolled? That's number one. I'm like you guys. I don't blame the kids. However, they have agents. And the agents, there's no doubt in my mind they had to hear some inkling from the NCAA. I think the NCAA dropped the ball. But as far as the agents are concerned, shouldn't the agents have told these kids, hey, look, man, there's a good chance you might go undrafted. Why don't you hold out and wait? This 5-for-5 is getting ready to come down the pike with the NCAA. And maybe I got the timelines mixed up, but I don't blame the kids, not one bit.
0: I don't blame anybody.
1: I blame the NCAA for screwing this thing up, and all they had to do was pass this ruling in proper time. You're right. We don't know what the agents told these kids. None of them were drafted, and by and large, most know pretty well what the scenario is going to be. I mean, a kid that's picked in the seventh round, oftentimes you don't know that he's going to go or not, but we don't know what they told him. That said, they didn't have the option at the time. They did after this ruling took place, and as was pointed out by the plaintiff's attorney, these kids didn't make any money. They never participated in any game or even scrimmage, for that matter, on the pro level. They just got invited to a camp. In the case of Harris, the Saints let him go pretty much right away. And he was injured anyway, coming off college. So,
2: For Tampa, yeah, I know he's in Kansas just practice squad, but I know he said he was coming back.
1: Yes, Jack Pyburn was going to come back, and then he got signed. You're right. He's back on an NFL roster in practice squad. So go ahead, Ro.
0: But guy, I don't understand. Who's been blaming kids? I haven't heard it. Everybody keeps saying they shouldn't blame the kid. Well, who's blaming them? I haven't heard any blame for the players. Have you?
1: Well, anybody on the outside is blaming. They hate LSU, first of all. Secondly,
0: I'm talking about the kids. Blaming the kid. Everybody says we need to stop blaming the players. I haven't heard anybody blame them.
2: Well, obviously social media is and that's why I'm not on social media, but I do read some. And these guys are, these guys are saying, hey, look, they didn't make a team. Now they want to come back and make a quick buck. Six figures. You go from making $190 for gas money to making six figures. So, but the NCAA, I agree with you guys. The NCAA dropped the ball. That this 5-for-5 rule should have came out before April, and given these kids an opportunity to say, "Hey, I'm out the draft. I'm in the draft." So on and so forth. So I agree with that. But I was just wondering if these kids are in school. I agree with you guys. It's not collegiate sports anymore. It's more of a minor league for the NFL. It seems to me. But I love you guys, man. You guys have done great for the prep. Ro, I met you one time, and I told you one of sports. One of the reasons I watch sports, man, and just keep up the good work, guys.
0: Oh, well, that's nice of you, Robert. I appreciate that.
1: We appreciate the call.
0: Yeah, Robert, I'm with Robert, as you've heard me say before. I'm with, the education thing has nothing to do with this anymore.
1: Nope.
0: No one even talks about academic eligibility and all that.
1: We know they're on campus. We know they're in Baton Rouge. I can't speak to anything with regard to classes or anything else. I don't know that.
0: Exactly.
1: But again, they're going to college to ostensibly play football, make money, and hopefully play pro ball. I mean, that's pretty much what we're dealing with right now, for better or for worse. And again, you can assign blame any way you want, and quite frankly, I'm sure Roe feels the same way. I have to do this every day and talk about this every day for 2 hours. I'm tired of talking about it. I'm sure others are too. I don't know legality. I'm just presenting the facts as they are and then venturing an opinion. And as I've said all along, two things can be true. And it's true that these players got shafted. They deserve the opportunity to play another year if they chose to do so. And on the other hand, I'm not a fan of anybody that declares professionally or even starts there to go back and play at the college level. That said, the line's been blurred, and LSU's done nothing wrong. Neither has South Carolina, who just signed a kicker who was in pro camp, by the way, or Texas, who has a player. So, I mean, but I don't see the outcry there. I really don't. I mean, this is look, Lane Kiffin is I don't want to say universally, but he's largely disliked around the country. And I would say he doesn't care. My guess is deep down inside he probably cares. But he has thick skin and he knows and he doesn't care if that's a perception. He was hired to do a job and win. And he's doing what he can do to try to accomplish that within rules. And he said very clearly if the ruling was against us, he would absolutely comply. And these kids aren't dressed tonight. Let's see what that means next week. I don't know the answer. Maybe they're waiting an appeal. And the veiled threats made by the SEC, you know, are, I think, a little bit, to me, a little bit much, frankly. And I'm not saying that because I live in Louisiana or because I'm an LSU loyalist. Of course I pull for LSU, 100%. Always have. But, and our daughter went to school there. My brother went to school there. I've covered them forever. Think the world of the program and pull for them and love to see our players stay in Louisiana and so forth. At the same time, you know, you've got to be objective in how you view things. And I would rather them not play these guys. That's my personal feeling, and move on from it. But at the same time, I'm not against these kids at all. At all. And going through the plaintiff's statement, the attorney, I think he's right. I think what he said had a lot of merit and points out the facts about these kids didn't make money. They never participated in any preseason game or anything of that nature. They weren't even close to being part of teams on a permanent basis, not even close. And they didn't have the option to do what they're doing now, and now they do. So I digress, and I'm tired of digressing about this. I don't know about you. But
0: tired of digressing.
1: There is a football game to be played, right? Can we talk about that? Is
0: there
1: that possible?
0: But before we do, it is the Lane Kiffin factor. LSU is going to be really good, I think, because I think Lane Kiffin is a really, really good coach. You know, but Lane Kiffin seems to be the kind of person who, in the end, something is going to crash. In the end, he is going to win, but it just seems that something is going to crash. And I'm not saying in this particular thing. It might be 5 or 6 years down the road or whatever, but he just seems like the type of person who. Oh, I don't know. The best player, or one of the best players on your team, is a tight end, right? So why are you trying to get another tight end?
1: Because he's good. Because he's a good college player. He's a because Tre'Davious Green is a flex player.
0: Yeah.
1: Tre'Davious Green can line up as a wide receiver. He's
0: that's
1: a flex
0: right.
1: guy.
0: That's right.
1: And oh,
0: that's
1: by the way, you can go with 11 personnel, 12 personnel, you get two guys out there that can play. Go back and look at the Tulane games last year. Daquan Wright was a stud in those games. And he was good against LSU last year.
0: Everybody was a stud in those games.
1: Yeah, well, good. He's a good player. That's why. He's a good player. And he wants to play for a coach that wants to play for him. And by the way, Harris has said he wanted to initially go back to Ole Miss, but the opportunity wasn't there. And he... Yeah, therefore, he contacted Lane Kiffin, and the rest is
0: history. I am all for, as I keep saying, the guys, the 2022 to 2025 to 2026, whatever it is, people, those people should be allowed to come back.
1: The ruling was made. It's a one-year deal.
0: I know.
1: What happens from here remains to be seen, but it's an exception to the rule, not the rule. What happens in the future, who knows? The bottom line is it was a one-year situation, and all the people going insane about oh, the floodgates have opened, this is crazy, it's ruined the game. It's 1 year. The issue is very simple. Why didn't the NCAA, already knowing the scenario and understanding, why didn't they make a ruling before this? Why?
0: I agree.
1: What are you doing and why are you waiting? And but then again, it's the NCAA, so that might explain things, right? So look, we're going to talk football next. Enough of this. We got to take a time out here. It's 504-438-1067. Talking text line at 504-438-1067, right? We'll talk about LSU and Clemson next. We'll talk about the Saints a week and a day away from the opener in Detroit. That is still to come. Don't forget Tulane football right here. 106.7 The Ticket, 1:30 pregame show. 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
3: What's up, fellas? 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
1: Bennett Rowe marching on. There is football to be played, and it's LSU in Clemson, and there is a game. We can actually talk about the game. The LSU is a 9.5-point favorite in the game. Sam Leavitt debuts at quarterback for the Tigers, and everyone's waiting to see what he'll be. He was really good at Arizona State, and he's healthy, so we shall see. Clemson, Christopher Vezina, the senior, he's big, 6'4", good arm. He's got the job at quarterback now, and they have Jay Haynes at running back. They've got pretty good receivers, Tyler Brown and T.J. Moore. They are not a cakewalk by any stretch. Clemson's going to come in here motivated. Dabo Swinney's made some comments this week. They'll be riled up, but so will LSU. He's gotten their attention. No question about that. Really like the LSU defense, especially in the back. They're young up front, but they're talented up front. And for me, it's all about not so much Leavitt. I think Leavitt's going to be good. It's about LSU's offensive line, Roe, which was terrible last year.
0: Right, yeah. That has to get better. That has to improve. Their offensive line is no doubt about it. You know, if it doesn't, well, you know, they may as well have me playing quarterback as opposed to Sam Leavitt. But what a difference a year makes. This time last year, we were, you know, wondering if LSU could hang with Clemson at Clemson, and as it turned out, Clemson wasn't as good as people thought. Maybe it'll be reversed. Maybe they'll be better than we think this year. Clemson will be. But, Leavitt, I don't think you have to worry about him. You know, the depth chart that I saw in the paper, you know, Richard Anderson, the freshman from Carr.
1: In the paper? What's a paper?
0: In the newspaper.
1: The newspaper?
0: In the newspaper.
1: You still have a newspaper? Really? Okay.
0: Yeah.
1: Uh-huh. Okay.
0: I read it. I read it on internet.
1: I gotcha. Okay.
0: E-edition. Yeah.
1: Yeah. We go to Crescent City Sports, but that's another story. But go ahead.
0: Well. But that's, you know, the newspaper. You got to read more than one thing.
1: There we
0: go.
1: Okay. I don't know anybody. I don't know anybody tells me they read the newspaper now online. Yes, absolutely. Right. And you clarified that, so I give you a break. You clarified it. It's all good, man.
0: What's the matter? You don't like newspapers anymore?
1: Of course I do. There's good business, good people. Feel really bad for what's happened to the industry, though. It's a shame.
0: Absolutely. Yeah. You know, there are some people who have told me, you know, I want to hold a paper in my hand. Yeah, I don't necessarily have to.
1: Right.
0: But, you know, it's there are people.
1: I don't miss the ink stains at all, but that's all good. Yeah.
0: Yeah, but it helps with, you know, crawfish boils and all.
1: Yeah.
0: I mean, what, you know, come on. Kid, what are you going to do?
1: Watermelon parties?
0: There you go. Yeah.
1: Okay. I got it, man.
0: No, but Richard Anderson, starting the Edna Carr, freshman and everything, they have him listed as, you know, as a starter. So, you know, I mean, once the game starts, maybe that won't be the case, but I'm sure he'll play. And, you know, they have other young people, you know, Lamar Brown, you know,
1: Deuce Gerald.
0: All those guys will probably play, you know.
1: Yeah.
0: I mean, it's no doubt about it. And it'll be fun to see. I mean, like I said, I just think Lane Kiffin is just a really good coach. I mean, he may do some flaky stuff sometime, and I think he does some stuff to get on people's nerves. And, you know, but he can coach. When he has stuff, he can coach. And so I think it'll be fun.
1: Yeah, no, I'm with you. I think that – they are all about how they're going to be up front. Defensive line's young. Deuce Gerald's, Richard Anderson, and as you mentioned, Lamar Brown, in particular, those three. But they're talented. Offensive line, what are they? Jordan Seaton, we know, is good. What else do they have? And I guess we're going to find out. I like their running backs. You know, the young man from Wisconsin that came in, Jones, good player. Harlan Berry, good player. Caden Durham can play. They got another that can play there. Wide receivers, it's a bunch of guys, you know, maybe not as celebrated as last year, but I think pretty talented. And Tre'Davious Green, of course, so. And their secondary, really good. Linebackers, as good a pair as you'll find in the country, I think. So, look, I can't wait to see this team.
0: Yeah, everybody, me too.
1: Blake Baker is a very good defensive coordinator. Charlie Weiss Jr. is a very good offensive coordinator. And Lane Kiffin is a brilliant tactician. What's it going to look like?
0: Yeah. Well,
1: I can't wait to find out.
0: I'm anxious to see also. I really am. Yeah.
1: Yeah.
0: Should be a good. Should be real good. And we're talking football now.
1: Yeah. I just think that, yeah, exactly. We're actually talking about the game. So, I mean, that's the way we want it to be. It's what we signed up for. And I think most people want to talk about that, too. It's 504-438-1067 to join us. Tim is in Baton Rouge. Tim, thanks for the call. Welcome to the show. How are you?
16: Hello, how you doing? How you doing, Roe Brown?
0: Hey, Tim. How are you?
16: Yes, fine. I mean, a lot has changed. I know that high football, I don't know if they did redistricting or not. They do that every 2 years. I think they did it, last year or something,
1: It did so this year. They do it every 2 years, and this year is the first year of a new cycle. Correct.
16: Okay, yeah. I thought it was in 05, 25, I thought.
1: No, it's this year. But anyway, 26.
16: Mm-hmm. 26? Okay. I know that the Catholic League they lost East. They have Carr still in there, and they added Chalmette or something. What?
1: Yes, added Chalmette, yes. And Warren Easton moved to the Jefferson Parish Public School League. Correct.
16: Why is that Shaw not in the Catholic League? What happened there?
1: Because they choose not to be, because their classification is Division II enrollment, and they choose to compete there. You have the ability to play up if you choose to do so. They give you that option to do it, and many do. Holy Cross plays up. They're not Division I enrollment. St. Augustine has not been Division I enrollment. They play up. You have John Curtis has never been anywhere near that, but they play
0: up all the time.
1: Correct. So you have that option to do so, and the answer to the question is simple, and that is that Archbishop Shaw doesn't want to at this particular point in time. You can understand to a degree why they've had great success. They've been to a state championship game two straight years, won one, and then lost one in brutal fashion last year. So there's that. I think ultimately all of us who pine for the tradition and past would love to see that happen, but school's got to do what they feel is in the best interest, and they've chosen not to do it at this particular point in time.
16: Yeah, no, I just found that, but Grace King closed. I don't follow either. Because I know that they lost. And a lot of students went to Riverdale and Bonneville. I know Bonneville's gotten better. It seems like they were always bad at football. See, I heard they said there's a lot of, 1,500 students at Riverdale. Well, and that's a lot. It's like they should have kept.
1: Well,
16: Grace
1: Bonneville
16: King.
1: And Riverdale both playoff teams last year and competed for a district title. Both played in the playoffs, and Bonneville won a game. In the playoffs, and Bonneville's got a great coach in Andre Anthony. Riverdale's well coached by Mark Longo. Grace King closed. It's now the same building is occupied by Haynes Academy. So that's kind of the history and where we're at right now.
16: Oh, yeah. Yeah, I know they don't have 5A, 4A, 3A state. They have the select, non-select, and all that stuff. I don't know how that is.
1: Well, it's four classifications in each side, select and non-select. And so there's eight classes in football, and select is all about what it implies. If you selected a school, then you are a select school. If you are not a person that selected a school, but you attend public school and you live in a district of a public school, you're non-select. You got charter schools and magnets that attract kids from all over. Those are select schools. Otherwise, private schools are select schools. Beyond that, you're a non-select school. That's the best explanation I can give to you there, Tim. But listen, it's great to hear from you, and we appreciate the call. It's 504-438-1067. That's 504-438-1067 to join us. I do like LSU in this game, Ro. I don't know what to expect, but just based on talent, I mentioned distraction earlier. I think Lane Kiffin's channeled all of this, and you're going to see it all manifest itself on the playing field tonight.
0: I don't think it bothers him. I don't think it bothers the team.
1: Yeah.
0: I think
1: he and a lot of people associated with that program, rather than distraction, I think it's motivation. I think they got a chip on their shoulder. I really do.
0: Maybe that's a good reason to do it. I don't know. But, I just don't think that bothers him one way or the other. And I think LSU will win this game. Yes, I do.
1: both of these teams were not as good as people thought they were last year when we saw that right. week one game. But then in due time, we understood two things. Three things. One, Brian Kelly was not the guy. Two, LSU's offensive line was terrible. And three, yeah. Garrett Nussmeier was hurt and shouldn't have been playing it in all likelihood at some point in time. And right. you know, and as a result, we saw the results, which were disappointing. But that's what begat Lane Kiffin. And, oh, by the way, Garrett Nussmeier made the trip to Baton Rouge and watched his younger brother play last night. Back to Baton Rouge for Garrett, who deserved a better fate. Great kid. Stuck yeah. it out when most people don't do that anymore. He stayed 5 years. He waited his turn at LSU. And the kid's he's a good player. That's why the Kansas City Chiefs kept him. You don't mm-hmm. keep a rookie quarterback as a third guy unless you really like him. And Andy Reid and Eric Bieniemy did that. And nothing
0: you
1: but
0: gotta
1: the best.
0: You got to see something in him.
1: Yeah, nothing yeah. but the, well, they said they did. There's nothing but the best to that kid. He deserved a better fate, but he was hurt last year. And LSU was bad up front, and he couldn't throw the ball more than 15 yards, 20 yards down the field at most. So, different animal. Sam Leavitt, if you haven't watched him, go back and watch some of the tape at Arizona State. People tend to forget. He took him to the college football playoff, okay?
0: Yeah.
1: This guy
0: yeah.
1: can play. I mean, he can run, and he can throw. And
0: he can.
1: If he's healthy, you know, I don't want to go Jaden Daniels or Joe Burrow territory, but he's good, okay?
0: He is.
1: He's good. He's
0: he
1: right now.
0: People.
1: He's the ninth favorite in the Heisman Trophy preseason rankings by DraftKings, which ought to tell you something. So, yep, I think you're going to see that starting this evening.
0: He can play. Yeah, like you said, year before last, you know, that Scatterboo team and all that good stuff. He was one of the main. Everybody talked about the running back, but he was one of the main reasons why they were where they were. He was the guy. He was the guy that got him there, as far as I was concerned.
1: He did. So it's LSU and Clemson, 6:30 this evening. We'll have full coverage at CrescentCitySports.com on that game, and we sure look forward to seeing what unfolds. Can't wait to see how that's going to transpire. And we can't wait to continue talking to you. We enjoy the opportunity to do so. If you'd like to join in the conversation, talk and text line available. It's 504-438-1067. Again, it's talk and text line at 504-438-1067. We'll take a brief timeout. When we return, the New Orleans Saints, just over a week away. Who are they? What are they? What can they be? How's it going to happen? We'll talk about that next as we continue with more of the Three Tailgaters Show. 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
22: We've talked a lot about ultra-processed foods, and here is one more reason to pay close attention to what you eat. New study out of Australia found that bumping up your ultra-processed food intake by just 10% a day, we're talking a small bag of chips, was linked to a, quote, measurable drop in attention and a higher risk of dementia. And here's the part that really surprised me. This held true even for people eating an otherwise healthy Mediterranean-style diet. In other words, you can't just cancel out the junk with a good salad. If that sounds discouraging, let me give you some good news. It's never too late to improve your diet. Researchers found that swapping ultra-processed foods for whole foods over several years lowered the risk of cognitive decline. So midlife even can be a great time to start. Read the labels and reach for the real stuff. I'm Dr. Sanjay Gupta, helping you live a better life.
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1: New Orleans Saints, a week and a day away from the season opener, which is, of course, at Detroit against the Lions a week from tomorrow. Lions a solid favorite in the game. Saints, well, an improved team. How much better? Well, that remains to be seen. Depth is certainly a question. Right now, you worry about running back with all the injuries they have. Who's available? Who's going to be there? Kendre Miller not practicing this week. Audric Estime not practicing this week. Alvin Kamara's out. You got Achane. I don't know what else you have. Hopefully, that room changes next week with regard to availability as much as anything. Of course, Jordan Tyson out at wide receiver. They're depending on young receivers as well. Offensive line, front line guys are good when healthy. I think they're pretty good there. Quarterback, everyone believes in him and thinks he's going to be quite good. Defense, well, defensive line, Broughton and Miller have to be those guys, especially with Brzee done. And linebacker, pretty good, like Caden Ellis. Stutzman looked good last year. Warner's, you know, solid player. And then, of course, in the secondary, Blackman and Reed at safety are back. Sanker and the star, they really like him. And it's all about cornerbacks. We'll see what happens. Quincy Riley back at practice. That's good news to go with Kool-Aid McKinstry. They fixed their kicker spot, apparently, with Carlson coming in. And they have a good punter in right. So, Ro, what is this team? What are we looking at? Who are they? What can they be?
2: Kenny, I think it's all about injuries. It's all about health. I think if this team is relatively healthy, you know, because you know you're going to get some injuries. But if they don't get a rash of injuries and or injuries at important places, this team could win 9 games and they could win their division, I think. If not, maybe we're back at 6 or 5 victories. My feeling is, I love Tyler Shough. I think he's terrific. I'm assuming that he will continue to progress. He was terrific in the 9 games he played last year, and they have gotten better in some places. You know, I wish the first round draft choice was healthy. Like to see them during the regular season. Playing with Tyler Shough, and it looked like they were meshing pretty good doing practice and everything, and it looked like they felt real good about each other. The running back situation, you're right, that's a problem. You know, I never saw Neil do much, so that wasn't a loss to me.
1: He's out. Chandler's out for the year too.
2: Never thought there was anything there, to tell you the truth. And he's gone now. But, yeah, injuries are a problem. Now, they did bring the guy they got in the trade back, right? Practice squad?
1: Yeah,
2: the running back?
1: Yeah.
2: Uh-huh. The running back, yeah.
1: Yeah, you could elevate him.
2: I think we're going to see him next week. Okay.
1: You might.
2: I think we're going to see him next week. And out of necessity, you know. And, you know, his one little or two little runs in the touchdown run last week look like, you know, he might be able to help you do something or fill a spot. But depth at running back is an example, or let me say the injuries at running back are an example of what can happen to a position or positions on this team. And if that happens a lot, Kenny, it's another 5 or 6 wins, I think.
1: Well, again,
2: I can see 9. I can't. Yeah, I really can't.
1: You have to be healthy. You have to have a better kicking game. The kicking game, the hidden yards, but more than that, the misses. There were one or two games that the Saints lost because they didn't make field goals. They didn't, and this was also part of it. And they've been in the wilderness since making the mistake of cutting Will Lutz. Now they hope to have solved that. They've been in the wilderness since they let Thomas Morstead go. Now they appear to have solved that with Ryan Wright. So I think they've improved there. I think their return game can be good. We'll keep an eye on Barry and Brown and what his speed can do in that regard. Then again, they're counting on him at wide receiver, and they want him to play. And Lance is going to be another guy. Lance will probably return kicks too. So you got to be careful with that because, again, you need those guys. Right now you got Vele, Bialave, you got those two guys. I mean, you've got to be able to count on those guys.
2: Yeah, I'm kind of, I didn't expect Barrion Brown to be like a receiver, you know. I mean, if you need him, that kind of thing. But basically, he's a return guy. But the sound of things, and the looks of things, looks like he's going to have to play a little more receiver than I imagined he would. And we'll see what happens with that. But yep.
1: I wish the schedule was a little different. It's a shame that not only did they open with two road games, but they opened with two road games against two likely playoff teams.
2: Good teams.
1: In Detroit and Baltimore. They're good.
2: Yeah.
1: I mean, Detroit is good offensively. We'll see how much better they are defensively. They were riddled defensively last year. They weren't very good. But they're healthier this year. Baltimore, you know, the trick there is simple. You got new coaching staff, so you don't know exactly what that's going to be. But their win total is projected to be very high. And their defense wasn't good last year, okay? They have to be better, but they're at home. And they've got Lamar Jackson, and they still got Derrick Henry, and you know, they've got Zay Flowers, and they're good. And you got to go to their place. So, like I've said all along, if the Saints can somehow win a game out of these first two, I think they're in great shape and maybe on their way. If they lose a boat, that would be expected, and it's not over with, but they're going to have to dig out.
2: Yeah.
1: If they somehow win them both, well, that's a different animal altogether. But I don't know that anybody would expect that. But I think the realistic goal is to try to get a win in one of these two games.
2: And with the kicking game, you know, you might ask, you know, well, if Carlson is so good, why was he out there? Well, he's a guy who's been there, done that, at least, okay? I mean, you couldn't say that about the other people. I mean, the guy's been an All-Pro a couple of years or whatever it was. So, you know, I mean, once they signed him, I said, well, that's their kicker. And that's how I felt, you know. Once they got him, I said, well, he's going to be the kicker.
1: Once they got him, you knew they were going to put him out there. And the only way he wasn't going to claim the job is if he went out and didn't produce at all. Well, he produced. Yeah. That was that. Yeah. End of story. Like, okay, we'll much rather take our chances with a guy that dropped off to 81-82% last year, which isn't terrible, and was formerly a Pro Bowl guy as compared to guys that haven't done it at all. So,
2: some people might argue, well, you know, he made the team on one kick. Yeah. Well, yeah, I
1: may be the team, but based on his history, he's still young enough. They're still game, and he'll be kicking indoors most of the time. So stay tuned.
2: Yep.
1: They need a guy that they can depend on. Let's hope they have that in this particular individual. A brief timeout here, 504-438-1067. Back with some closing comments in just a moment on 106.7.
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4: The early college football games, Indiana defending national champion 14-0 over North Texas. Early second quarter, Alabama 17-6 over East Carolina, early second quarter. Houston 9-7 over Oregon State, early second quarter. Ohio State 7-0 over Ball State, early second quarter in that game. Wonder if Indiana can back it up, bro, after last year. Going to be interesting to see.
5: I think they can. You know, it doesn't mean that they're going to win the national title again, but I think they can. I think they're a program that's going to have staying power now. As long as Cignetti is there. It just looks like he knows what he's doing.
4: And, heck of a coach.
5: Yep,
4: and
5: knows what he's doing.
4: And money, no question. And East Carolina made the extra point, so it's Alabama 17, East Carolina 7.
5: Yep. The Hoosiers are here to stay.
4: Well, okay. I don't disagree with that. I think with what they have in place financially and what they have in place with regard to, you know, the coach, I think they've got a great chance to be very good for years to come. All right, so we got about a minute and a half left. Tulane, Duke, what do you have?
5: Duke.
4: I've got Tulane.
5: But I think it'll be close.
4: I've got Tulane in an upset, a close game. LSU, Clemson, what do you have?
5: LSU, and I don't think LSU will be in control of the game throughout. You know, I won't say it's a blowout, but there will be no doubt who's who. Which Tiger is which Tiger. LSU.
4: As I mentioned on the show and at the speaking engagements I had this week, I picked LSU 34-17 to double them up in that particular game. As for Tulane Duke, I think it's going to be more of a, not a low scoring game, but a lower scoring game. I've got that one at 20-17 Tulane. So those are my picks for what it's worth. And
5: yeah, I could see 24-17 Duke or something
4: okay.
5: like that.
4: Yeah. Well, let's hope I'm right. Correct?
5: Correct. I'm with you.
4: Good. I'm glad you're with me. And you're with me last night for the original year 32. And looking forward to next Friday night as well. It's going to be a lot of fun. And then, of course, year 32 of this show. And we're back next Saturday from 10 to noon, breaking it all down and looking forward to bringing that to you. Also, Ro, it's been a pleasure. I hope you enjoyed it. I certainly did.
5: Oh, I always do. The pleasure has been mine, Kenneth. And thank you to all the listeners and all the callers.
4: Always appreciate you. You make it possible. Thank you, buddy.
5: Thank you.
4: Thank you to Rudy Dixon, our producer.
5: Woo!
4: And a reminder that I will return on Tuesday, off on Monday for Labor Day, right? So back at you Tuesday. 2 to 4 p.m. with All Access Sports Talk, as I am each and every weekday otherwise. Hope you enjoyed the Chef and the Quarterback debuting 2 to 4 Fridays during the football season with Scott and John Forkay, too. Until Monday, for Roe, I'm Ken. Thanks for joining us, and be a good sport. God bless you, one and all. Running third and heading home. So long.
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2: In college football, number 6 Indiana 14-3 over North Texas, 5.5 into the second quarter. 13th ranked Alabama up 17-7 over East Carolina, 1.5 minutes into the second quarter. Number 23 Houston, a 9-7 advantage over Oregon State, 3.5 into the second quarter. Top ranked Ohio State, a 7-0 advantage over Ball State, 9.5 minutes into the ball game. LSU did not add former NFL signees Daquan Wright and Xavier Harris to their roster.

0: Trahan's original Prep Football Report. 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

0: Patrick.
1: Wow. The bus family, that seems to be fractured on who wants to sell and who doesn't want to sell.
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1: Daniel Snyder. Once he sold the Commanders, like, nobody has seen or heard from him. 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

0: now because he's getting lit on fire every time he comes out. So I just wonder, you know, what do you do then? Do you just lose that sort of special treatment if you come out and you're getting smoked and guys are hitting balls 450 off you because it looks like batting practice when you're on the mound? I just wonder how that looks like and how that looks on the other end of things. So I digress. Jonas Knox here on Fox Sports Radio. By the way, we do have a weather delay. Listen, hey, look at that. There are traditions in the opening weeks of college football. I told you, weather delays are one of them. Oregon State, Houston in a weather delay. Houston currently up 19-7. I believe that game's at halftime. But that's the other thing. College football gets underway and you start looking around. You go, oh my God, well, we've got people that assume upsets because of the little number next to the team's name. You got a bunch of drunk college kids with fake IDs getting ripped at games and throwing up into trash cans or on each other. And you got weather delays. So we got our first weather delay, I think. There might have been one last week, but at least for the Labor Day weekend, our first one of the weekend, and it's Oregon State Houston in a weather delay. So we'll keep you posted on that game that'll probably take 9 hours to finish. So that'll be yours throughout the course of this show. I did want to give a little bit of credit where credit is due, because I think Dan Campbell said something that is not getting acknowledged enough, and it's kind of odd when you think about it. So Dan Campbell just sort of, you know, in talking about his team and talking about sort of where they stand and talking about, you know, getting ready for the season and whatnot, he, you know, pointed out that Jared Goff maybe doesn't get the credit that he deserves. And he talked about him being he's underrated. Reminds him of a lot of Drew Brees. He was talking with Albert Breer of Sports Illustrated, and he said he's massively underrated. It's a quarterback that plays the quarterback position. He knows how to play the quarterback when you got to have it. He can stand in the pocket, make an accurate throw, an accurate read, and that's what the quarterback position is. And he's a rare breed of man. He is possessing, his processing speed reminds me of Brees. He sees it, and every year it's gotten faster and faster. And then watch him under duress. Nobody makes a more accurate throw under duress than Jared Goff. And so you start to look back at sort of quarterbacks over the past several years, quarterbacks over the past, I don't know, 3, 4, 5 years, and you think to yourself, how many of those guys have been better than Jared Goff? Like, how many of those guys would you say have been better than Jared Goff? And you can go around and say, well, I'd rather have this guy than that guy. I'd rather have, it's like, okay, well, I can understand that. You'd rather have Joe Burrow. You'd rather have Patrick Mahomes. You'd rather have, you know, Josh Allen. Okay. Jared Goff is second in touchdown passes over the last 5 years to Mahomes and Josh Allen, and he's right behind them. And you start to look at what Detroit has become since Jared Goff has gotten there, and for some reason, they just have sort of flown under the radar this entire offseason, especially in that division. In the NFC North, all anybody has really talked about team to team, good and bad things. The Bears are the talk of the division. They won the division. It's Caleb Williams this. He shows up to Cubs games. He's friends with PCA. It's year two with Ben Johnson and the next development. And he's an MVP candidate. And he's got all these other things to go along with it. And all of that is fair. And he did show major signs of improvement. He also turned the ball over a lot in the playoffs. He made incredible throws in both those playoff games. He also threw way more interceptions than he normally does. Like, way more. And with an opportunity to go down and win the game against the Rams, he got picked. And it was, well, we blame DJ Moore. It's like, okay, fine. But then you traded DJ Moore, who helped win games for this team. Your center retired. There's questions about the defense. And you just start to look at it and you go, all right, well, maybe there would be a natural regression when it comes to the Bears. But again, they've gotten so much coverage this offseason, and they're a really fun team to watch, and Ben Johnson is awesome. So I get it. The Vikings, everything's been about the quarterback situation. Everything's been about J.J. McCarthy versus Kyler Murray. Everything's been about, you know, are they going to trade J.J. McCarthy? It didn't work. Did they miss their window? The guy they had there won the Super Bowl and Sam Darnold. What a mistake. Blah, blah, blah, blah, blah. But the Vikings have gotten a lot of run. The Packers have gotten a lot of run. Are they going to retain Matt LaFleur? Is he going to be back? He's back. Micah Parsons got his injury. Josh Jacobs' situation is awful. Who knows how that's going to play out? But there's all this discussion about, man, those were outlier games against the Bears. Once Micah Parsons went down, they really struggled on defense, but they should have won those games against the Bears, including that playoff game that they gave away. The Packers are going to be back. The team that's gotten zero coverage this offseason is the Lions. Zero. And they are loaded. Like, they should not be viewed as a dark horse contender to come out of the NFC. And based on the coverage this offseason, they are. And I don't really get it. They are loaded. And I don't want to hear anybody say, well, we're not sure they have the quarterback. You're not? He's been one of the better quarterbacks in the league the last 5 years. And before that, he was in a Super Bowl. So it's kind of a weird thing with Detroit. Like, I'm letting you know right now, we're going to do season picks next week and all that. And we'll have all of that stuff for next week. I'm letting you know right now, that's my team to win the NFC North. They didn't make the playoffs last year, but they beat the team who won the division twice. They return a lot of the same pieces from a year ago. And for some reason, have not gotten any of the coverage. They had health issues. They've gotten a fraction of the coverage of everybody else. And so when Dan Campbell talks about how underrated Jared Goff is, I don't think it's a Jared Goff thing. I think it's a Lions thing. I think that team as a whole is underrated. So yes, Dan Campbell, you are right. You pointed it out. It makes sense. But when you actually look at the team in totality, that's the one that should be viewed as a sleeper. And based on their recent history and the roster they've got, they are anything but. At the Jonas Knox on X, Jonas Knox Show.
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2: Evan McClure, left side to the 5, to the goal line, picked off again. It's Kevin Adams, intercepted! It is Jack Chinchu to the goal line, touchdown, Tulane! Their second American title in school history. Tulane back on top, and they are going to the college football playoff!
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2: Live from Wallace Wade Stadium in Durham, North Carolina, it's time for Tulane University football. Welcome to the 2026 season opener, and a new chapter of Green Wave football begins. The Will Hall era starts in the old North State as Tulane takes on the Duke Blue Devils. Good afternoon, everyone. I'm Corey Glore, to bring you all the action here today, and great to be with you for the start of another season of Green Wave football. Well, this upcoming 2026 campaign sure has a lot to live up to, doesn't it? Tulane's second American Conference championship in the last 4 years sent the Wave to their first ever appearance into the college football playoff, a destination that few had ever dreamed was possible in Uptown. The man in charge of that run has started his new chapter down in Gainesville, and the task for maintaining the standard of this program now rests in the hands of Will Hall. The kid from Mississippi saw the Wave surge onto the global stage up close last year as Tulane's passing game coordinator. His second stint in Uptown after leading one of Tulane's most dynamic offenses back in 2019 and 2020. Around his time in New Orleans, a 70-50 head coaching record. Coach Hall's immense support within the Tulane locker room has translated to the team he's about to field this year. 68 scholarship players return, unheard of in this day and age for a group of six team, especially one of the coaching change. Numerous staff members retained, people in place who had a direct hand in Tulane's championship last year that will run it back this year. Since 2022, Tulane is top five in FBS football in total victories. They hold the best conference winning percentage in the nation, as well as the most wins on the road in the country. Upholding the Tulane standard of success is a monumental task, but this group is ready to take it on starting today. All the while, many around college football cast doubt as to whether Tulane can still be what it has been the last 4 years. In 2026, the Green Wave finds himself as both the hunted and the hunter. It's a fascinating role that this team is about to own. Time to bring in the broadcast crew, and beginning his 44th season inside the Tulane broadcast booth is our color analyst, Steve Berrios, Green Wave Hall of Fame wide receiver, New Orleans born and bred. Great to be back alongside you here, Steve. Always a thrill to crack open another season. And with what we've experienced the last four seasons, the anticipation is at a fever pitch. Now that we're here, what intrigues you the most about this group we're about to see?
5: Well, first of all, Corey, great to be back with you and the rest of our broadcast crew. And I guess to answer your question, I would think that the thing that intrigues me the most is something you just touched on. The 68 scholarship players who returned to Tulane and did not enter the transfer portal, that's not only a credit to Coach Hall, but also to the coaches that he retained on his staff and also the winning culture that Tulane has built over the last 4 to 7 years. Players wanted to stay here at Tulane because of Coach Hall and because of those coaches he retained and even some he promoted.
2: Embarking on her sixth season patrol in the Green Wave sidelines, Tulane alumnus Maddie Hudak. And Maddie, you had a front row seat to another championship celebration last year. It has been an annual tradition to be playing football this first weekend of December. What you have seen from this team in the lead up to today, what makes you think that a fifth straight run to an American Conference championship is in the cards?
6: You know, first off, it's great to be back in the booth with all of y'all. And Steve just broke this down really well, but I think it just comes down to a culture and a standard, Corey, that we've seen be laid here and maintained since 2022. And it's something that made these guys want to stick around here and not all totally exit in the transfer portal, which would have been easy to do this offseason with the coaching change. But I think these guys, just like the program, saw Will Hall as the right guy to maintain that standard and that culture, and that'll hopefully be what they display here today.
2: We open the show with the main headline of the 2026 Green Wave football team. That's the new man in charge. So, Steve, let's talk a little bit more about the team itself. The most change that we're likely going to be seeing from last year to this year will be on the offensive side of the ball. It'll be Will Hall's offense with new coordinator Russ Callaway on the play calling. Expect an offense with a lot more speed and pace than recent years, starting with a man who won the QB1 job in the fall, Zion Chris Grimion.
5: No doubt, Corey. The biggest question, you know, of course, in the offseason has been around the quarterback position. And as you mentioned, that competition was kind of stiff. But Chris Grimion had emerged as a starter, and I believe his skill set did set him apart. And by that, I mean his ability to run the football. You know, he's come from a couple of programs, Houston and then Lafayette, where he's did some outstanding things, was running the football, and he's got the most post-game experience. So I look eager forward to seeing, you know, what Russ Callaway has up his sleeve and the way he intends to use him and the other skill set positions that Tulane has brought in this year.
2: Yeah, we'll be able to touch a little bit more on some of the new faces on the offensive side they'll be hearing about and the return of the Will Hall super back. We all remember what that was not too long ago. Maddie, the defensive side has the most familiarity from last year, and that's keeping in mind a defensive front that is really anything but familiar right now. Taylor Polk has elevated a defensive coordinator after leading the linebackers the last 2 years, and that move really proved to be the first domino in some major impact players sticking around Uptown this year.
6: Yeah, it absolutely was, Corey. You look at that linebacker core of Chris Rogers, Dixon Agu, and Makai Williams almost immediately sticking around to come back and even going so far as to recruit some of these guys back to the roster. And you look at the top leaders and these playmakers on this team at the second and third level. You have Rogers and Jack Chinchu. You know, those are guys that immediately come to the top of that list. And they seem to really be the glue that kept that side of the ball around. And not just that, but their experience and their consistency back there, I think that allowed Taylor Polk and his staff to take a little bit of a chance on this younger defensive line, who I think is really going to go out there with something to prove today.
2: The fourth member of our broadcast crew is the newest member of the team. His name is Mitchell Lee. He resides in the Tulane Sports Network studios. Welcome aboard to the team, Mitchell, and hold on tight. We're a wild bunch. You are in charge of keeping an eye on the rest of the American each and every week, and everyone is trying to grab what the Wave currently has, while a good number of rivals also have some huge week one opportunities for some statement wins here today, don't they?
7: First of all, good to be with you, Corey. And yes, lots of opportunity across the board. North Texas breaking in basically an entire new team. It's going to be a tough ask today against the defending champion Indiana Hoosiers. East Carolina also on the road against number 13 Alabama. Both of those teams trailing by double digits late into the third quarter. Corey?
2: All right, Mitchell, thank you very much. We'll hear from you later on in what is going to be an extended American Safety pregame drive. American Safety, the official ground transportation provider of Tulane Athletics. Elephant in the room as we sit here above Wallace Wade Stadium. This stadium has emptied. That's because we are in a weather delay. The pregame warmups have ceased to be. The teams have left the field and gone to the locker rooms, I would say, about 15 minutes ago is when this delay is called. This was not unexpected here. In fact, we look to our left towards the north, towards downtown Durham. We see a wall of rain coming our way. There are some rather vicious storms that were expected this afternoon here in the Triangle of North Carolina. They are arriving right now. They are also, according to the radar, starting to build a little bit in size. And that means the season opener, for all likelihood here, guys, is going to be delayed to start. The pregame clock, the warm-up clock, was rolling up until, frankly, about 60 seconds ago, and now it is paused. So we will not be starting at 2:30 Central Time, 3:30 Eastern Time. So we got a little bit more time to chat here if we want here. I mean, it's been, what, how many months since we've all chatted together here? So let's chat a little bit longer. And Steve, you've been into plenty of locker rooms. You've been through plenty of delays. Now with already the anticipation of starting the season, waiting a little bit longer, how do you maintain poise and excitement and control your emotions here, knowing that it's not going to be in an hour when this team takes the field?
5: Well, this is where, you know, of course, the coaches have to step up with their leadership, but also the players and the players who consider themselves the leaders on the team. It's a way to try to keep the team up, keep them motivated, just let them know that, you know, we're going to be going out any minute now, so you got to be ready, you got to be on your toes, and try not to let this delay, you know, get you down. Hopefully we have nothing like we did when we went to Ole Miss a few years ago. You know, that delay was
2: monsoon,
5: devastating. So, you know, I think the coaches might have had an idea that this was going to happen. So they're probably somewhat prepared for it and really going through their position with each coach in his position and over the game plan.
2: Delay was called early enough in pregame warmups where the full teams were not out in helmets and pads or discs yet. We really had special teams and a couple of people when this delay was called. The update I just got here from the folks here at Duke is that current estimate on an all clear set for about 3:15, 3:30 local time. So we're looking at, you know, you know, 30 minutes to 50 minutes for an all clear. That's for Lightning. And then a 45 to 60 minute period to finish the warm-ups to get this game underway. So we're looking at probably between 4:30 Eastern time, 3:30 back home in New Orleans to get this game underway. So hopefully just about an hour delayed from what the scheduled start time is here, Maddie. And this just builds up even more anticipation and more excitement about the season ahead. So let me just start with you. I mean, we touched on it a little bit here, but what excites you the most about what we're about to see here in 2026, whether it's something that we saw last year that's coming back or something new to the beautiful.
6: Well, I think just a new era of Tulane football to see three of them, and it all be because they've been eras of success where you've had to replace these head coaches. So I'm excited to see what identity this team really takes on. I think you're really a lot more sure about the defensive side of the ball, but how does that leadership show up on offense? Is this the same kind of establish the run right off the bat, or are they going to take a few more shots out there? Just not really knowing exactly what to expect, especially as Steve talked about with Chris Grumme on the fact that we haven't really seen his legs, because even when the quarterbacks were live back in spring camp, he had a hamstring injury. So we've heard he can run 23 miles per hour. I'm excited to kind of see that be put to the test here and see how this team handles adversity. You can come up with as much as you want during camp. This might be the first set of it. I remember Willie Fritz saying after the 21 rain delay that he thought he played the pregame music too early. So hopefully the coaches are aware and balancing that, but at least they're not sitting outside of Ole Miss's practice facility this time.
2: Just saw a couple of lightning flashes off to our north, right behind the beautiful Duke Chapel, which sits in the middle of this campus, and that's not too far away, staring at Cameron Indoor Stadium from our perch here inside Wallace Wade Stadium as well. So definitely this line of storms, which we knew was forecasted here, is going to be hitting us in the not-too-distant future as this hits downtown Durham to our north. Steve.
5: Yeah, and I guess the only real positive right now about this whole situation is the heat. All right, we're under a pretty heavy cloud cover. It has been scorching here, you know, in Durham as it has been back in New Orleans, but even hotter here the last couple of days. And, you know, you talked about the things that have impressed the most about this training camp, this fall camp. One of the things that I've been impressed with was the conditioning of our football team and the lack of cramping, okay, yeah, that we saw during the practices. You know, we've been to a lot of the practices. Maddie's and you have been to almost all of them, me probably 80%, but really nobody cramping up.
2: You mentioned the heat here in Durham. This is a little bit of a storyline that's existing around the whole Southeast United States now. We're in week one of college football. We are sitting right now with the rain not here yet. The current temperature is 98 degrees here at Wallace Wade Stadium. Now it is getting darker, and that will cool things down just a little bit. This is a cold front that early forecast this week had rolling through last night to make this game relatively palatable. We'll see what this does here for this game. Maybe it drops the temperature down into the 80s where we hoped it would be, but we got here yesterday. The Stat King, Alden Hagedorn, is here. He got here on Thursday. We got Steve Ullman, who lives here in town, in the booth here as well today. It has truly been hotter here than in New Orleans for the bulk of this week. It was 100 degrees, not heat index, 100 true degrees here Thursday, and there's been almost no wind since we got here as well. It has been brutal here, and that's speaking on behalf of a lot of people who are living in New Orleans, some for their entire lives here. It has really been different here than any of us expected. And so, Maddie, you get to bear the brunt of this here when this game finally gets underway. How are you feeling about
6: it? Yeah, I was going to say, I don't dislike the cloud cover that we see kind of coming over, and if it drops a little bit, absolutely fine with that. And I think, you know, when you look at Tulane's game plan here, we look at that group of running backs. If it's raining and you're worried about turnovers, just get the super back out there, get Maurice Turner, Jalen Lucas, Johnny Daniels, all of those guys really going, Zion included in that. But yeah, it'll be curious to see if the rain does kind of come, how that really affects the game plan. But I think I could probably speak for a lot of people that would prefer rain and cool over what felt like genuinely oppressive heat. And as you said, that's saying a lot coming from people that have spent their summer in Louisiana.
2: It honestly felt like walking around in a blast furnace yesterday here. Like, and again, we had upper 90s in New Orleans for about a 3-week stretch back in July, and this, it just felt different here. I don't know what it was, but so hopefully this brings a little bit of a respite to the temperature. Now, how long will it take to get to that point? That's the question. Again, it has not yet started raining here at Wallace Wade Stadium. This is in the southern part of Durham, North Carolina. We are looking off to the north. We are seeing more lightning flash here. The radar is definitely a large line of storms. It's kind of cutting across the entire state of North Carolina right now. Once this moves through, we should be clear by and large for the rest of the day. Maybe another chance for a pop-up storm or two deeper into the afternoon, but watching the forecast this morning, it said anytime after 2 and before 7. That's kind of what they were looking at here. Well, here we are at 2:45 Eastern time, and we will definitely be getting this line of storms here likely in the next 10-15 minutes coming our way. So we will continue with our American Safety pregame drive. We're going to have Steve and Maddie. I didn't want to scratch the itch of what you guys have dialed up for the official diagnosis here. We will keep on moving here at the American Safety pregame drive. That includes a couple of special guests, including including tight end Vance Boyard. I'll sit down with him. He is coming back here to Duke. He spent the last couple of years as a Duke Blue Devil, transferred to Tulane this year. His first game in the Alva Blue is right back here in Wallace Wade Stadium. That'll come up in just a little bit. The local kid, Jari Garner, he's looking for a breakout season on the defensive edge. Maddie will sit down with him. And you'll also hear from the brand new head coach, Will Hall. That is coming up later on here in an extended edition of the American Safety Pregame Drive. Steve and Maddie are coming up next for the Tulane Orthopedics official diagnosis. They are going to get you ready for this clash of reigning conference champions here in the Bull City. Again, we are already under a delay here in pregame warmups. We are hopefully looking at just about a 45-minute to one-hour delay for kickoff. We were slated to go at 3:30 Eastern Time, 2:30 Central Time. Hopefully this, if everything moves through and everything clears out, we're looking at 4:15, 4:30 Eastern Time. Subtract an hour back in New Orleans for that. So a little bit of bonus coverage for you coming up as the wind picks up an unbelievable force here inside Wallace Wade Stadium. I think we're about to get hit by a storm here, folks. So we're going to take a timeout. Maddie and Steve will brace themselves for the official diagnosis presented by Tulane Orthopedics. After this, you're listening to Greenway Football from Learfield.
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0: Time to take a look at the official diagnosis for today's game, presented by Tulane Orthopedics. Here's Maddie Hudak.
1: Welcome back here to Wallace Wade Stadium in Durham, North Carolina, for the 2026 Tulane season opener, where the Wave will eventually look to start strong here on the road after we get through this rain delay as we see the winds pick up with more wind than we've seen since touching down here. I'm Maddie Hudak alongside Steve Berrios as the Wave gear up to knock off the Duke Blue Devils for a second year in a row. 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Steve, a lot of the talk this offseason, fairly enough, has been around the Wave's starting quarterback, which we saw get settled 2 weeks back in Zion Chris Gremion, who you previewed a bit with Corey earlier. You know, if we look at how the Wave won this game last season, it was largely all on the ground and all thanks to Jake Retzloff, who ran in all scores for the Wave that day. But, you know, the ground game, it's something we've seen here at Tulane. It's something the Wave will want to establish early, especially with the weather in that. And that has to start here today, Steve, even without their best back in Jamari McClure.
2: Yeah, that's true, Maddie. You know, when we looked at the spring practice and then during fall camp, we have pretty much all agreed that the position group that jumped out at us the most was the running back room. And, you know, losing Jamari McClure was a blow, but it really wasn't devastating because of the depth at that position. But Reese Turner, I think, should have a breakout season. Johnny Daniels has showed that he can run the football, the transfer from Mississippi State. He looks really good. And now we have what is designated as a super back position with Jalen Lucas. He's very explosive, and especially when we're going to try to get him out in open space.
1: You know, to ad lib here a bit, you were around when Will Hall's offense first got going with the super back offense. How do you kind of describe what that role looks like?
2: Well, it's basically, you know, when you have a athlete like a Lucas, and I think at that time they designated Amari Jones, okay, as the super back. He's a guy that you could put, you know, in the backfield. You could put him in a slot. You could put him at wide receiver. You could put him as an up back and fake a punt, all right, and run for a first down to win a game. So it's a guy that can do a lot of things, but he's most dangerous when he's in open space and he can show his ability to make moves, make people miss, and run the football.
1: Yeah, that'll be an exciting one to watch. And, you know, we've talked about this defensive side, and we saw him last night on TV, but today this defense will not have to duel against Darian Mensah again this year, but they will have to stop that same ground attack led again by Nate Shepard, who he had 5 carries for 75 yards in last year's contest. That'll really be an immediate test for this younger defensive line. You know, they have a lot of experience to back it up in those two levels behind them. As we talked about, Chris Rogers, Jack Chinchu and co. But that room up front is one that's banking a lot on recruitment and development here, and there's really no better chance to show that than against Shepard and the defending ACC champs.
2: Yeah, you know, this young defensive front does have a big assignment in trying to stop Duke running back Nate Shepard. You know, he's going to be one of the keys to the game for Tulane defensively is trying to stop him. This is a kid from Mandeville High School that I really watched his whole high school career because one of my best friends' grandson played offensive line at Mandeville. So I would tune in and pick up as much as the Mandeville. And I tell you what, Shepard, especially in high school, he's a kid that he could score any place, any time on the field. And even though we held him to 75 yards last year on 5 carries, well, let me think, that's 15 yards a carry. That's not, you'll take that all day long. But he went on to finish the season with over 1,132 rushing yards and 11 touchdowns. So stopping him, I think, is going to be first and foremost for this defense, and hopefully the guys up front are going to be up for the task.
1: Yeah, absolutely. And, you know, it's 2 years in a row now, Steve, that Tulane has had a decent test to start the year now against a Power 4 opponent, this time on the road. But it is a great chance to just immediately see what the team's made of and how far they might really go this year. You know, this time last year, half of the starters on the roster weren't here the year prior. So I think there actually is a bit more glue on this year's team, but it's one that's been largely counted out of the conversation. You know, if there's a chip on their shoulder, and pretty much every player that we spoke to in media availability this last week was pretty upfront about feeling disrespected and having that big chip on their shoulder. And I think there's a real chance to knock that off here today and re-solidify themselves as the top dogs in the conference.
2: Yeah, I have to agree. You know, the Tulane defensive line is not getting any preseason respect, so this is going to be a big test for them. This is going to be the first time, Maddie, and you mentioned this during a week, in 5 years that Tulane has opened a season on the road. Okay, Tulane has won its last four seasons as openers, but they've all been at home. And, you know, not quite the caliber of the defending AAC champs that we're going to see today. So today is going to be a big test for Tulane, and it's going to show where this 2026 version of the American Athletic Conference champions from a year ago is. And hopefully a victory today is going to set the tone for Tulane and Will Hall in the rest of the season.
1: Yeah, absolutely. And let's pause 10 seconds here for a quick station ID. 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
3: Broadcasting from the Dudley DeBosier Injury Lawyer Studio, this is KKND Port Sulphur, New Orleans, 106.7 The Ticket.
1: Something also I'm curious to see about in today's game is, you know, there's a lot of positions you can't tell until the pads go on. But, you know, Will Hall, we haven't seen how he coaches a game, if he's going to be aggressive on fourth downs, when he's going to really take those shots downfield. And I think that's going to be something, as much as this team out there having especially an offensive-minded head coach for the first time, at least since I've been around. How do you kind of expect that to unfold today?
2: Well, I think first and foremost, they would like to run the football, okay? But then, you know, I think they're not going to be afraid to let you know, their quarterback throw the ball. And again, we're going to try to get, I think, some of these quick passes, you know, not only to Lucas but also to Turner, all right, and Daniels coming out of the backfield, trying to get them in open space. And, you know, and then the receiving core has looked pretty good during fall camp also. So, you know, the weather now, depending on how much it rains, when we get the rain, that's going to have a totally different effect on the game plan that they planned before on a dry football field. So will they be able or willing to take those chances that they might have taken on a dry field? That we don't know.
1: Yeah, that's definitely going to be a factor. It'll be curious to see. Hopefully we don't have to wait too much longer here. But with that, Steve, let's eventually see what this team is made of under new head coach Will Hall. And that's today's official diagnosis, brought to you by Tulane Orthopedics. This is the American Safety pregame drive. And coming up next, time to hear from one of the Wave newcomers who might have some insight about today's opponent. Corey Glore sits down with former Duke tight end and current Green Wave tight end Vance Bolliard after this. 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

0: Let's hear from one of the guys repping the olive and blue. Corey Glore is in the Players Lounge, presented by Boudreaux Jewelers.
1: For the first time in 2026, we are inside the Players Lounge, presented by Boudreaux Jewelers. We get set for Tulane and Duke, and tight end Vance Bolliard, with strong connections to both, joins us here to open up the season. Vance, been here now a few months. Welcome to New Orleans officially. Now that we are here for game one for you in the olive and blue, how has it been to get ready for today?
2: Oh, it's been awesome. I can't commend the coaches and players enough to making the transition just amazing for me. Obviously, we've been out here working every day. The team is super tight, and we've just been working. I love it.
1: As you got here after the spring semester, so you're late arriving here. Or back in the day, you were when normal people arrived, but now you had to kind of go warp speed to get a handle on what this offense is going to be. How was the summer for you and getting ready for fall camp to get everything with this playbook under your belt?
2: Once again, I can't say enough about the coaches here. They were helping me out as much as possible. Anytime I had a question, they were there for me. Obviously, I was in the playbook every day. I think that was the biggest thing, was just like having a routine and just studying the plays every day, because obviously we'll be installing a lot. And every time we install, I just sit there at night, study in the morning, before practice, study, after practice, watch film. So just like really being in the playbook, that was the biggest thing for me.
1: You come here from Duke, and you spent the first couple of years of your college career here in Durham. When you entered the portal, what stood out to you about Tulane, and what was it that eventually brought you down here?
2: When we played Tulane from Duke, obviously they came out and just were hitting, and I love that. And the aggressiveness on this team, it stands out, unlike any other team. And I love the coaches down here. I came down on the official, and the coaches just really made me feel welcome. Met some of the players. They're awesome. The type of offense Coach Callaway brought as well. I love that scheme, and I just felt like the right fit.
1: When this happened and you officially came down here to Tulane, did you realize

0: thoughts of what Manny Diaz likes to do? Have you been able to have a hand in sculpting a game plan for today's game?
1: Yeah, obviously it helps that I've been practicing against these guys for 3 years now. So obviously I know kind of what players like, how they act, who's kind of more aggressive, who's more play soft but smarter, that kind of thing. Just having that under my belt, I think, is a huge advantage.
0: Now, we are about to see you for the first time running around here in the Alvin Blue. Describe to fans what Vance Bolliard is as a player.
1: I'm definitely a two-way tight end. I'm going to put my head in somebody. I'm aggressive as crap. But also, I'll get open, a little ISO route, and catch the ball. So, yeah, just kind of all-around tight end.
0: In true New Orleans fashion, fighter jet flying over during an interview. Now you're officially indoctrinated in a two-lane football here. You are looking for your first tutty here in a college uniform. How sweet would it be for you to do it here of all places today?
1: Oh, it'd be amazing if it's not at Duke first. But yeah, it'd be great. Obviously, that student section is going to be popping, so I can't wait to come back down here and have a game as well. But yeah, look for that first tutty. It'd be great.
0: In the last 3-plus months, you have joined this offense, seen it ebb and flow and evolve as the quarterback got sorted out, the tight end room got sorted out. Now you and Dawson are going to start leading this group on the field here today. How would you say this offense has impressed you over the course of since you got here that makes you confident that it's going to put up all the points we know it's capable of today?
1: I mean, I just want to say the tight end. I just want to talk about tight end room first. Like, we have five of us that can just go after it. I mean, we got Ty, obviously, he's back now. We got Gabe Lavorne, Cam, and then obviously me and Dawson are rotating a ton. So, I mean, I just can't commend them enough as well. Just, like, we're all pushing each other. We're all there for each other. If somebody needs help with something, we're there. We're just building off each other, which I think is huge for a tight end room, because at Duke it was more like the one starter, Jeremiah Haseley. He was kind of like the up and away. And so here it's just like everyone's in there. It feels more like a team, you know what I mean? So I love that chemistry in the tight end room. And then obviously the offense, our receivers are great. Fat Hill, Bradell, AB, all of them, like, they are just workaholics. I love it. They're always out here getting jugs, working hard. The plays, I mean, Coach Howie does a heck of a job calling plays as well. I mean, even Coach Hall is out here on the scout team helping us. Like, I love it. You know, it's just they want to win. I love that about this offense. Like, we're just here, and it's a team that wants to win.
0: Everyone's always amped for a season opener. I would imagine number 80 here in green is slightly more amped than everyone else on the field here today. Vance, go out there, have fun today, show out, show them what they're missing. Let's get out here with the win, right, buddy?
1: Yes, sir. Appreciate it.
0: There you go. It's tight end Vance Bolliard, former Duke Blue Devil, now Tulane Green Wave here inside the players' rounds. More coming up from Durham after this is Green Wave football from Learfield.
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0: he had players who, like, that he, like, were trading away memorabilia for tattoos, and he tried to protect his team, and he may have not been on the up.
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2: Hello, Mitchell Lee here in the network studios with the Manning Family Children's Scoreboard update, unlike any other, undeniably for kids. College football is back, and the defending champion Indiana Hoosiers starting off their season hosting North Texas. Josh Hoover under center replacing Fernando Mendoza, things going just as they did last year.
3: Tyler Morris to slot, and Charlie Becker all split to the far side, Marsh to the near. Hoover takes the snap, looks to his left, looks to his right, fires the football, and the catch is made, and Charlie Becker again with a leaping grab in the end zone, and he makes the catch for a touchdown.
2: Don Fisher on the call for Learfield. The Hoosiers with a 45-16 lead over North Texas. That one, 5.5 minutes to go in the final quarter. Josh Hoover, 13 of 16, 231 yards, and 4 touchdowns through the air. Top-ranked Ohio State welcomes Ball State into town, and Jeremiah Smith picking up where he left off.
4: Take the snap, fake the handoff, set it as 44, pulls a trigger deep down the right side of the field, ball in the air, and it is caught in the end zone. Jeremiah Smith, 48-yard touchdown grab from Julian Sain, and Ohio State gets their first TD of the year, leading 6-0.
2: Paul Keels on the call for Learfield. Buckeyes with a 42-3 advantage over Ball State as the fourth quarter gets started in Columbus. Jeremiah Smith, 8 catches, 151 yards, and 2 touchdowns on the day so far. East Carolina beginning their season at number 13, Alabama in Tuscaloosa. The Crimson Tide dominant in this one, 48-10 lead for the Crimson Tide over the Pirates, 6 minutes to go in that one. Number 23, Houston and Oregon State doing battle. That one had a lengthy weather delay, however, with 2 minutes to go in the third quarter, it has been all Cougars.
5: Houston 44-yard line, Stanford left side. Stanford into the secondary, 45-40, foot race down the left side, 25-20, 15-10, touchdown Houston. A 56-yard run by Rashawn Stanford over the left side, and the Cougars extend the lead.
2: Kevin Eskenfelder on the call as Houston with a 26-7 advantage, 2:04 to play in the third quarter. They're less than 2 minutes in Athens, Georgia, and the third-ranked Georgia Bulldogs already with a 7-0 lead over Tennessee State. A few games set to get going in about 20 minutes. Number 2, Oregon welcomes Boise State into Autzen Stadium as Dante Moore and company look to get their season started with the big opening win over the Broncos. Number 5, Texas and Arch Manning hosting Texas State in Austin. The Matt Campbell era begins as number 18, Penn State hosts Marshall at Beaver Stadium. And then number 20, Tennessee takes on Furman and Neyland Stadium. Big one tonight at 6:30 as Lane Kiffin makes his LSU debut as the 11th-ranked LSU Tigers face off with Clemson. A few games already in the books for week one in the top 25 is last night. Number 7, Miami. Dominant win over Stanford, 45-6 as the Hurricanes get their first win of the season. Darian Mensah, 5 touchdown passes, 401 passing yards. Majority of those were to Malachi Toney, who truly put on a show with 12 catches, 234 yards, and 3 touchdowns. Number 10, Oklahoma shutting out UTEP 51-0. Sooners quarterback John Mateer with 3 touchdown passes on the night. And number 14, USC also with a shutout victory, 39-0 over Fresno State. They are now 2-0 on the season after they took down San Jose State in week 0. As far as the American Conference is concerned, Army coming out swinging against Bryant, 59-3, the score in that one with 1:52 to play in the fourth quarter in West Point. And then Temple holding on to a 17-7 lead over Rhode Island, 3 minutes to play in the second quarter. However, Rhode Island deep in Owls territory. A few games set to start at 2:30 as Charlotte hosts the Citadel in Jerry Richardson Stadium. Navy welcomes Towson into Annapolis. UTSA with a home game against UT Rio Grande Valley. Then at 2:45, Tulsa taking on the new-look Oklahoma State Cowboys. Some games coming up later tonight at 6 p.m. Memphis, already with a win in Week 0 against UNLV. They face Arkansas State. Rice welcomes Houston Christian to town. South Florida going head-to-head with Florida International in Raymond James Stadium. And then the final game in the conference tonight, 6:45. Florida Atlantic goes to the Swamp to face the Florida Gators. We have more pregame coverage coming up after this. This is Tulane Football from Learfield.
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1: Getting ready for kickoff here for the Green Waves 2026 football season. 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Jari, you've been here for a few seasons now, and you're going to step into a starting role here today. How excited are you to just get out there and show all you can do?
2: Extremely, man. I mean, it's a blessing. God getting to come out here. I've been just watching the guys ahead of me and just learning from them and just experiencing their experiences. So I just see the things I need to see, do the things I need to do, be disciplined, listen to our coaches, and just play ball.
1: And this team, you know, has a ton of returning guys on defense, but your unit up front on the defensive line, some younger guys who come up through the system. What can we expect to see from you guys to show a little bit from an underrated group on this defense?
2: Man, I just said we're hungry. That's what you can expect that from us, because we've been through the process where we've been degraded and where people don't believe in us. And I feel like we take that as fuel. We go out here, we're going to show what we've been working on these past months, all the time we was down on this field, everything we've been doing together, we're just going to shine. That's what we can do.
1: And your room is led by a new coach here in Coach Fuqua. How has he been as a coach and really helped your group come together?
2: He's been like a father to us, man. More importantly, like he's been like a mentor. Because like everything we've been learning is like when you have 22 years experience, man, and you come into a group of guys who are kind of inexperienced, it's like different levels to it. So he's been kind of like, I don't want to say dumbing it down, but slowing it down for us and teaching to us and just talking to us as like a professional would and just showing us the ropes, because it's a hard position to play, man. So many things in front of our eyes. So he's been helping us be disciplined, also just helping us off the field and on the field.
1: You know, this team also has a new leader up top in Coach Hall. What was it about Coach Hall that made you want to stick around and continue your college career here?
2: Genuinely, man, he's one of the best humans I've ever met in my life. Like when you come across Coach Hall, he doesn't bring you down. He lifts you up in everything he says. You just believe in him because he knows what it takes to win. Even though like people doubt him, I don't care what critics say, man. Critics also, they're there for a reason. I just say, man, let him do his job and everyone else do theirs. If you're going to believe in him, he's going to lead us to where we need to be.
1: And you're someone who Coach Hall has pointed out as someone that guys on this team look to, and that your leadership has really grown alongside your play. What is it like to have your coach recognize those traits, and how have you really grown that leadership?
2: Yeah, it just let me know he believes in us, man. Because nowadays in college football, you don't know who believes you. Everyone is kind of against you. But to know that your head football coach calls you out and says, man, I believe in that guy, I'll run through a brick wall for him. So anything he needs, I'm going to do it.
1: And this is a really strong Duke team here today, and they have a really strong ground attack led by Nate Shepard. Mm-hmm. How important is it for your group to really stop the run today and establish that dominance up front?
2: Man, football is football. He put his pads on like we put our pads on, man. Hey, all I'm going to say is ball is ball. He going to run, we going to tackle. It is what it is. I just hope he ready like we are.
1: And some guys have kind of talked about feeling a bit disrespected by the media predictions and kind of counting out this team. Is there a chip on this team's shoulder as you go out there today?
2: Definitely, man. All they've done is try to dishonor us, what we did last year. They don't believe in us, and I don't believe in them. So it's just who says something. I'm just going to go out there. My team will go out there, we're going to just dominate, because all we got is each other between them gridirons. So I just believe in them. We're going to go out there and do what we do best.
1: And it'll be the first game on the road here for the Wave. And this is a group that's always kind of been strong in the road environment. So what is it about that gets this team going?
2: We just know we have each other, man. We don't have to worry about the crowd. We don't have to worry about what people say. We just know what we've been through in this field, that's all we need. We don't need all the outside noise. We know we've got each other backs. We got the guy next to me and the guy behind me. I trust him. They trust me. So we're going to go out there and just put our life on the line for what we believe in.
1: Now that all the anticipation is finally over and all this team has been building towards is here, how good can this team really be this season?
2: I think we could be the best team in the nation. I believe in. We can do anything we put our minds to. We just got to come out here and just keep putting the work in, man, because there's days, like Coach Hall said, on Wednesday, that's when the comfortable, all being like being soft, being comfortable creeps in. Like this morning, I was sick. I was like, man, I don't know if I can go. I said, F it, I'm going to go. My teammates need me. I need to get better today. I need to work. So, man, we're just going to go out there and just do what we got to do. Simple.
1: Awesome, Jari. Go get him out there today. Look forward to seeing what you can do.
2: Yes, ma'am. Thank you.
1: Thank you. That's Jari Garner, starting Bandit for your Tulane Green Wave. And this week's Sideline Spotlight presented by LCMC Health, the official healthcare partner of Tulane football, as we get set for the 2026 season opener. This is Green Wave football from Learfield.
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0: Fields on a tackle, and there he goes! There's the play! There's a touchdown! Things are back right with the world!
1: Welcome back to the American Safety Pregame Drive. 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What's in your wallet? With the coach, here's the voice of the wave, Corey Glore.
2: After a long, long time, we have arrived at season opener of Tulane football, visiting the Duke Blue Devils, kickoff just moments away, and it's time for the first ever Will Hall Show presented by Capital One. And coach, about 8.5 months ago, you took the reins of this program. How does it feel for you to finally bring this team now here to kickoff?
3: Oh, man, fired up, Corey. You know, we've been practicing for a long time. We had a great spring, then a great summer, then a great fall camp, and excited to play game one. We know it's a great opponent we're playing today, but, man, what a great opportunity for us.
2: How do you feel about starting all of this and this group starting things off on the road? It's been a little bit since Tulane's opened a season on the road. What sort of extra challenges does this provide for you right off the bat?
3: Yeah, I mean, just the only extra challenge is being on the road. You know, you're traveling. And besides that, it's just game one. And game one's always the same, where you try to eliminate all the variables and unknowns possible, but there's just some things that you just can't eliminate until you really play, particularly with young men that have not played a whole lot of college football. You know, they've got to do it in games. And there's always some first game jitters for those guys. You know, I don't worry about Jack Tinchu and Chris Rodgers and people like Reese Baker, people that have played a ton of football. But young men that are playing for the first time, like Gresham Perry and some people like that, like, they're going to be really good players. And I expect them to play well today. But, like, you know, it's still game one for them, and you just don't know exactly how that transition is going to be for them until you go through the fight with them.
2: 68 scholarship players returned from last year's title team and college football playoff team that had to have really accelerated all of the work in the offseason, the spring, the summer, and into fall camp to get ready for this season, because you just have so much back from a team that was so impressive last year.
3: Yeah, it really was. You know, that was huge for us because it established right off the bat that, you know, there's a culture and a foundation in place. And like I've said a lot, we're really 10 years into that, from Coach Fritz to Coach Summerall now to me, where we didn't have to start all over. Those young men were here. Again, Jack Tinchu, Chris Rogers, Dixon Agu, Reese Baker, Mo Turner. Those guys know what the standard is at Tulane, and also how that standard was formed and the things that we have to do to uphold that standard daily. So we were able to hit the ground running, where a lot of teams, you know, are starting by laying their foundation. So we got a big jump start in January. I certainly feel like we were extremely organized and planned that out all the way from January to now. And we want to see it all come to fruition.
2: It's been a little bit since Uptown has experienced the super back, but here you are to bring it back to the screen wave offense here. We'll see Jalen Lucas in that spot quite a bit. You mentioned Mo Turner, who returns from last year, and your quarterback, Zion Chris Grimion, made the call that he would be your guy here to start off the year. The talent that he has in his tool belt is absolutely otherworldly here. This kid can do pretty much everything you ask him to do, can he?
3: He really can. You know, and he's shown that over the course of his career. He's really improved as a passer. You know, I think that was the big question marks coming, you know, when he got into the portal. But, man, he's been awesome through spring ball, the summer, and fall camp. He's really improved his passing. And he's a dynamic athlete and just a dynamic human being with the way he interacts with people and the way he impacts people.
2: Defensively, you've already touched on a couple of those key names that we remember so well from what they did last year, and now your DC, Taylor Polk, takes over here. These guys, these leaders here, allowing a very talented but unproven defensive line to settle in, but we've seen this defense really be the backbone of this program in these last 4 years here, and this group is poised to have an even better year, aren't they?
3: Yeah, we're fired up about them. You know, all the depth we've got on the back end, you know, everybody talks about Jack, but having Kevin Adams and Josh Moore back and Zaya Shine, and then, man, T.J. Smith is a guy that I think has got a chance to have a dynamic year for us. He's really improved his body composition over the offseason. And K'Wan Banks also bringing him in. And then Anthony Rogers, man, is a dang kind of a little honey badger type, man. He's always around the ball and doing those things. So excited about that group. And, of course, you know, it's been talked a lot about our depth at linebacker and the experience we have there and what they bring to the table.
2: Getting ready for week one here in Durham. The Duke Blue Devils are the opponent. We will talk about Manny Diaz's team after this here on the Will Hall Show. This is Greenway Football from Learfield.
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3: Coach, week one with the Duke Blue Devils, and this is a return trip from a week three tilt in New Orleans last year. There was a lot around that matchup with Duke inside Yeoman Stadium. Not as many of those storylines this year, I would say, but that was one heck of a win that jump-started this program to what we saw happen last year. Now a chance to do that right off the bat here in 2026.
4: Yeah, that was a huge win, obviously, you know, and then there was a lot of pomp and circumstance around that with Darian Mensah and all that, and I thought the whole Tulane Nation came out that night. I mean, it was packed. Our students were incredible. Our team played great. And like you said, we're able to start off well and get a good lead early. We hope to do that again. You know, it's always great when you start well, but no matter what, we got to play one play at a time. We got to get our full 60 minutes in. And this is a team that knows they've been kind of overlooked and doubted through the offseason. They feel like they've got a lot to prove. And I know that we're going to play extremely hard and passionate.
3: Out is Darian Mensah, in is Walker Egitt, who transfers in from San Jose State. With what we saw from this Duke offense last year and what you've seen from Egitt on his tape heading into this season, expecting the same type of offense that we saw from the Blue Devils, or is there going to be something that has to tweak because of Egitt's skill set?
4: You know, Walker Egitt's been a really good passer. He's proven that in his past. He was awesome at San Jose State in their system, which is a run-and-shoot system. The Duke system's a little different. They'll tailor it to him. I expect them to, you know, a lot of quick passing game, using his ability to use his brain and check protections and pick things up and try to beat people with getting the ball out quick. And then also he's got a great back in the backfield. You know, which I think they'll try to utilize to the extreme because he's a phenomenal player.
3: Yeah, I imagine you're expecting Nate Shepard, the Mandeville kid, to be the centerpiece of this game offensively. What he and the tight end Jeremiah Haseley can provide or you get could be pretty valuable here. How do you stop that 1-2 punch? Shepard in the backfield, Haseley, a really strong tight end.
4: Yeah, just two really good players, you know. And to stop Shepard, man, you've got to rally to the ball because one guy very rarely tackles him. He's got a bright, bright future. Lord willing, he stays healthy. I mean, he's just a special talent, comes from great bloodlines. And then the tight end's a really good player, too. He can do everything, and we know they'll feature him in the passing game. We've got to match up with him and make sure we know where he is at all times because they'll line him up in a lot of places.
3: And we know the Manny Diaz defense will try and flood into the backfield. This has always been under his watch, regardless of program, one of the most aggressive defenses in the nation. It was again last year. That front line is unproven for Duke on the defensive end, but you know they're going to be beelining to the backfield.
4: Yeah, they do have some new D linemen, but man, they've recruited really well there. One of their D linemen is the top recruit ever in the history of the school. They've got a lot of experience back on the back end. I know they really believe in those guys, so I expect them to utilize those D linemen with some slanting and moving and also some blitzing, like you said, Coach Diaz has always done, to try to get an advantage for them.
3: It's always important to play a clean 60 minutes of football, but week one, you talked about week one jitters and nervousness or overexcitement. I would imagine keeping the flags in the referees' pockets are paramount here today because everyone's trying to get their sea legs underneath them a little bit.
4: No question. You know, we've got a saying around here that started all the way back with Coach Fritz, wave don't beat the wave, and we talk about it all the time, particularly with pre-snap and post-snap penalties. We've got to be the smarter football team with that, controlling things we can control and playing one play at a time.
3: Coach, let's go get a win.
4: Let's go do it, baby. Roll wave.
3: That's Will Hall on the Will Hall Show, presented by Capital One. Stay tuned. Steve Berry is up next with his keys to victory. This is Greenway Football from Learfield.
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10: Stadium in Durham, North Carolina. Corey Glore and Steve Berrios back with you from high atop this old building here in the Research Triangle portion of North Carolina. This is right around when we were hoping to get things kicked off here at 3:37 Eastern time, but we are still a little ways away from that, to say the least here. It has been raining for, I would say, about the last 15, 20 minutes here, Steve. We were waiting on the rain to eventually make its way to us. Seemed like it was breaking up a little bit. Then it started to reform. Now it's tapering off. It is definitely a light drizzle right now. We look to our left and to the north, and it's pretty clear behind this with this storm moving to the south. But we need this out of the way. We need this storm to move outside that 8-mile radius for lightning strikes to not be within that vicinity of Wallace Wade Stadium. And then we will have a 60-minute warm-up period here. The pregame clock is set for 60 minutes. That has not started to roll yet. And so the hope was to be up and rolling here in about 4:30 Eastern time, which is in about 50 minutes from now. That will not be the case, as we are still going to wait a little bit longer here to start this 2026 season. Why not, after all the anticipation over the last 8.5 months from leaving Oxford, Mississippi, back in the middle of December, why not a little bit longer?
11: I tell you, you know, we did see the rain really come down finally, but as you said, Corey, it's really clearing a lot to our north, and that's where that bad weather had come from. And now we're just going to wait for the all clear as far as the 8-mile radius for lightning. So still has a little ways to go. 60 minutes after that, the teams are going to come back out and warm up, and then we'll get the show started.
10: Fans have been out of the stadium for almost 90 full minutes now. There are really not a ton of places in the stadium to seek shelter in. Really, this press box on the east side is the only interior of the stadium. The entirety of the seating bowl here at Wallace Wade is exposed to the elements. There's not an ounce of shade or covering here in this 35,000-seat venue here. And so a lot of people that started to filter in when the gates open at 2 o'clock were immediately sent out to their cars. I look off to our left, and some people are kind of milling around the north gate here at Wallace Wade Stadium, which is right next to Cameron Indoor Stadium, the home of Duke basketball, famously. I do see a pickup basketball game happening there in the courtyard. That's Krzyzewskiville back there, where the students all camp out and wait for games. And there is a basketball court kind of behind the football building back there next to Cameron Indoor. So if this goes much longer, we might just start calling this game here, Steve. It looks like 1-on-2 right now over there.
11: Yeah, I think so. I think one of the guys took his ball and went home. So
10: yeah, I do have a good authority. Former Tulane and Duke basketball player Sion James is somewhere in the vicinity here today. We'll be at this game. So if he goes out there, now a Charlotte Hornet, he would absolutely wipe the floor with those fools out there. It's raining. Go. They've been out there since this whole thing started. I don't know why they're there, but they're college kids, and so they're playing basketball. It's pretty well known here at Duke that they love their basketball. Steve, we are going to get to your keys to victory. We will re-rack these here once we get closer to kickoff here. But this will allow us to also give a little bit more time here to kind of jump into some of the specifics of this game and some of the personnel here on the Tulane side that we might know, we might not know here heading into the 2026 season. So your first key to victory, presented by Brian Subaru, the official car dealer of Tulane Athletics. What's your first key to victory?
11: Well, you know, things have changed since the rain and et cetera, but my original keys are as follows. Number one, Tulane has to be physical on the offensive line and have a good day running the football. The Tulane defense has to slow down Duke running back Nate Shepard. The kid is phenomenal. He rushed for over 111 yards last season, even though Tulane did hold him to 75 yards when they met in New Orleans last year. Number three, Tulane has to avoid pre-snap and post-snap penalties. You heard Coach Hall touch on that. And number four, Tulane needs some really big explosive plays, especially on special teams. And I look to Jalen Lucas to try to provide those. And, of course, now since it has rained and we are playing on a natural grass surface, ball security is going to be paramount because dirt, loose grass could be a factor with that football. And of course, it being wet.
10: It is a beautiful field surface, Brooks Field, here inside Wallace Wade Stadium. They do very good work here to maintain this natural grass surface here in Durham. Let's kind of go through your keys here because I got some time to chit-chat here. And the offensive line is arguably going to be looking different here in today's game than what this team was hoping for when camp started a few weeks ago. Tulane will be down two starting offensive linemen from what was projected back a couple weeks ago. That includes at left guard. That's the major injury here that happened in camp. The redshirt sophomore Elijah Baker was slated to go at left guard. He suffered a fractured foot early in camp, and the timetable is undetermined right now, but it's not going to be for a while that we anticipate seeing Elijah Baker. And so the redshirt freshman Gresham Perry, the Lafayette kid who was here last year but didn't play a snap, he's going to get slotted into left guard here to start. The center position also is going to be changing for week one. John Bach, who is in his second season here at Tulane, didn't see the field last year because of an injury in camp. Well, he got injured again in camp. He also suffered a foot injury. This less severe. There's some real strong optimism that we could see John as soon as next week when Tulane opens the home calendar against South Alabama. But the sophomore transfer Gavin Marks likely going to get the start at the center position. This is an FCS freshman All-American from last year coming in from Mercer, but already a little bit of dishevelment up front here, Steve. And there is also a question about the starting left tackle today. Dominic Stewart, who is slated to go there, the redshirt sophomore from Atlanta, he suffered a knee injury Wednesday this week in practice. And so that could move things around even more. This was going to be a figure things out yesterday with Dom Stewart, see how he felt in warmups today to determine whether or not he'd be able to go. But this offensive line, which loses four of their five starters from last year, now they already kind of lose two starters from what they projected back at the start of August.
11: Yeah, and I think, Corey, as we kind of felt going into fall camp, the offensive line was going to be a question mark as to what this team could do. And then they get hit with a rash of injuries. They have to do a really good job of shuffling people around and moving people from left to right and vice versa. So, you know, it's going to be, and as this game unfolds, it's going to be interesting to see how this offensive line does perform. You know, I think the guys have a lot of confidence in Gavin Marks at the center position. This is a kid who's got quite a remarkable story in his own, okay, about defeating cancer. But they look up to him, and they feel that he's going to get people lined up in the right positions and make the right calls. So offensive line is going to be a big question mark as to how Tulane can handle this Duke defense.
10: Yeah, Gavin Marks last year, over 630 snaps, 10 starts at Mercer, did not allow a single sack, and he did this while he was finishing up his recovery from Hodgkin's lymphoma that he was diagnosed with his high school senior season. He's talked about it a lot with the media heading into this season, and as it started to look as though he'd become the starting center, he started to get more focus here, and he said he never really felt fully healthy at all at Mercer, and he had a freshman All-American season over in South Carolina or in Georgia with Mercer, and he said the first time he really felt fully healthy was here over the summer when he started working out and getting ready for this season. So he is going to be getting the start here, and ironically enough, his old high school coach is on the Duke coaching staff. Rainer Rackley is the director of player development here at Duke, and so there already is some layers to Gavin Marks making his Tulane debut here on this field today. Your second key, Nate Shepard, the Mandeville kid, one of the best freshman seasons that a Duke running back has ever had. You mentioned the 1,100 yards that he had last season as turned out to be the primary back. He really doesn't have a gaudy touchdown number from last year because the grad student Anderson Castle was the guy who really came in goal line situations. He's not here anymore, and so now that's the question when you talk to Duke people here is, can he elevate to every down back? Well, he's got the talent to be that. You mentioned 75 yards in New Orleans last year. That was only five carries. He had 75 yards. So, I mean, he is an explosive playmaker. And you have to imagine with question at quarterback here for Manny Diaz, obviously we will touch on the Darian Mensah fun here that Duke experienced back in January. But they, too, are reshuffling their offensive line. You have to imagine number 20 for Mandeville, Nate Shepard, is going to be their first key to get things going offensively. And that's got to be the first key for this Tulane defense to start off this one.
11: Yeah, I think we can look for Nate Shepard to be used not only just straight out of the backfield, you know, in whatever eye or pistol formation they run, but I look for him to be spread out a little bit, you know, in a slot or in the wing position. They definitely want to get the ball in his hands. He is the kind of back that has the ability to go the distance from anywhere on the field. He's very shifty. He's got a low center of gravity, so he's kind of hard to bring down on first contact. So a key, as Coach Hall pointed out, is going to be rallying to the football. By that, getting as many people to him as possible to make that tackle and bring him down as he gets the football.
10: Coach Hall would like to ease up on those numbers as the game goes, but that will depend on how well they do to start on Shepard. If the three or four tacklers that wind up swarming to him do the job, or if they do deem to keep a lot of numbers flooding to number 20 here. Coach Hall loves the talent of his unproven defensive line, but what is proven is the back seven here, and you have to imagine they're going to have a major impact on holding Shepard down initially to start this game. The key number three, you mentioned the pre-snap, post-snap penalties. It is week one, now a delay, so you do anticipate probably a little bit of raggingness to begin. That's kind of the case nationwide. It gets a little sloppy. Officials also tend to be a little bit more intentful on calling penalties in the first couple weeks of the season, and this was something that, you know, a part of last year's team seemed to be plagued with a lot of penalties as the year went along, especially early on. But that's obviously when you're on the road to open for the first time in 5 years, the last thing you want to do is keep putting yourself behind the chains with those motion penalties, with the illegal formations, with false starts, none of that stuff to really put a new quarterback in a spot that is disadvantageous, and certainly that offensive line as they try and sort themselves out right away here. The last thing you want is for them to be holding ground on 2nd and 15, 3rd and 18, all those sorts of things.
11: Yeah, and I think going back to the offensive line, I think if we're going to have any pre-snap penalties, that's where it probably is going to come from, false starts, because the Duke defense is going to be moving around. You know, Manny Diaz likes to show different fronts. He likes to bring different people up, walk them out, et cetera, et cetera. So the Tulane offensive line is really going to have to, you know, hold their ground and not let the Duke defense dictate how they're going to fake and come at them and make them jump when they're not supposed to.
10: Coach Hall mentioned earlier in the week that these two programs are sort of mirror images of each other regarding the position groups that have had to switch for this upcoming season. Obviously, Manny Diaz is still here. He's starting year three. Tulane has a coaching change, but the Duke defensive line almost across the board is different from last year. They had a ton of age up there. They were dynamic up front with Wesley Williams, who got drafted by Jacksonville. You had Justin Green drafted by Tampa Bay, Vincent Anthony, Aaron Hall. Manny Diaz's defense, since he really began as a defensive mind in FBS football, this was 10 years ago now, they have been just monsters getting into the backfield. Last year was the first time that one of his defenses did not finish in the top 10 in the country in tackles for loss. They finished 11th. And so, like, you know what to expect even with an unproven defensive line that Duke is going to bring, they will do everything in their power to cause havoc on that two-lane offensive line and get into the backfield, because that is where their bread is buttered, and they had to last year. Their secondary was porous last season. It was their main flaw, even though they won an ACC title. They feel a lot better about the secondary this year. They're uncertain about the defensive line. The two-lane offensive line can't help them out.
11: That's true. And as you said, Coach Diaz likes to move people around, and that's where they made their living. It was tackles for loss last year. As you said, they finished 11th in the country. So now it's going to be up to guys coming in like, Reed at the defensive end, Anderson at the nose, Watson at the D-tackle, and they have what's called the Viper position where Kevin O'Connor is going to be playing that. So they like to get people into the backfield, or they like to move them around, pull some stunts maybe, run a few games to kind of confuse the offensive line, because they know that they're going against an inexperienced offensive line, so they're going to try to exploit that.
10: Your fourth key, the big plays on special teams, you highlighted Jalen Lucas. So let's actually just highlight him here for this key, because he comes in one of the many new, we expect to be impact players on this two-lane offense and on the special team side of things. What Jalen Lucas can bring to the table, the Houma kid who comes back home, prepped for a year at Edna Carr, was at Terrebonne before that. 2 years at Indiana, 2 years at Florida State. He comes into this game as the nation's active kick return yards leader. He was a dynamic return man, especially at Indiana. And he had some opportunities at Florida State, not as many as he had in Bloomington. Some injuries hurt him when he was in Tallahassee. But we're expecting Jalen Lucas to be on every inch of this field offensively. He is your primary super back that you and Maddie talked about a while ago here in the American Safety pregame drive, and we expect him to be primary return man here, punts and kicks. He has that type of dynamic playmaking, game-changing ability that if he can stay healthy and he fits into what this Will Hall offense wants to be, this offense might be dictating with what he does during the course of the season.
11: Yeah, no doubt. He's a very dynamic player. As you mentioned, Corey, he returns as the leading kick return yardage leader in the nation. He's 5'9", 174 pounds, but he plays a lot bigger than that. He has outstanding speed and can make people miss, and that's the thing. That's what keeps him alive, is making the first tackler miss and trying to get himself some open space. So let's look for Jalen Lucas to be all over the field, and let's hope that he has a great game today.
10: Mentioned ball security. Tulane was terrific in terms of holding on the ball last year. They were second in the American, top 10 in the country in terms of turnovers gained. They were 11th in the country in turnover margin last year. You do not play in four straight championship games. You do not go to a college football playoff last season if you don't hang on to the ball. And one of the things that we didn't see much of last year from Tulane was scoring off of turnovers. I was a product of their team 2 years ago here. But for what this defense we think is capable of doing, especially the back seven, for what we believe the talent is offensively that we just haven't quite seen put all together just yet, holding on to the ball, getting turnovers, it's primary goal number one for all 138 FBS teams across the country. But you can connect dots here with what Tulane's been able to do the last 4 years. You can look at what they've done in the turnover category.
11: Yeah, Tulane has been noted for, you know, forcing turnovers. And as you mentioned, about 2 years ago, we were very, very good at scoring points off of turnovers. But today, you know, Tulane is going to have good ball security. As we mentioned, it is a natural grass field, which means that, you know, the ball's going to get wet, number one, because of the rain, but number two, it could get not only slick because of the rain, but also because of the dirt or the mud that's underneath this turf and the loose grass that comes up during the game, et cetera. So there's going to have to be a big focus and a big determination for Tulane not to turn the ball over and to really keep that football secure.
10: A little bit of breaking news here from the Duke side of things. If you've been kind of looking at what's come out here this week on the Duke side of the equation and their depth chart, one of the major questions that a lot of folks here in Durham had was about their wide receiving core. When Darian Mensah made his extremely late call to transfer to Miami, and that wound up in the courts of all places, Duke was not at all thrilled with how our former friend Darian Mensah handled all that. He also took this team's best receiver last year, Cooper Barkate, with him to Miami. That has been a real scramble drill for Manny Diaz to fill that out. One of the guys they brought in to be part of that room this year is the New Orleans kid, Javon Nicholas, a St. Aug product. We saw him last year at Charlotte. He was easily Charlotte's best offensive weapon in what was a miserable season for the 49ers last year. Also spent some time at LSU. He is out today. Pete Thamel of SI just tweeted that out. Undisclosed reason as to why. There were some questions as to why he wasn't labeled as a clear starter in the depth chart earlier this week for Manny Diaz. We do not know what's going on there. It could be injury. It's easy to assume that there's an injury there, but he has been ruled out for this game. And so Walker Egett, the new quarterback, who has one less target now to work with in his first start in a Duke uniform, as Javon Nicholas, the guy that, I mean, he 60 grabs for Charlotte last year, and that offense could not move at all. I mean, he was, and he's also a great return man. And so there's a huge weapon for Duke that is not going to be part of the fold here today. When will today start? That's a great question. I can tell you that the rain, by and large, has stopped here inside Wallace Wade Stadium. I do see some of the Tulane equipment staff across the way starting to get that sideline reorchestrated, get that injury tent back up. More of the equipment staff is coming from the Tulane locker room, which is about 150 yards down to our right behind the south end zone here at Wallace Wade Stadium. Fans are regathering along the north gate here at Wallace Wade as they are anticipating to be let back in the not-too-distant future. Rain has stopped here at Wallace Wade Stadium. The pregame warm-up clock is still frozen at 60. Once that rolls, we're going to have a firm idea as to when we will kick this game off here. It is the season opener between Tulane and Duke. We're going to take a quick timeout. We're going to bring Maddie Hudak back in the fold. I want to talk with you both about the American and some of the what's being said and what's not being said about Tulane this year and what is clearly entering this locker room heading into 2026. It's been addressed by a lot of folks this week about what this team believes is not being said about them heading into this season. So the American Safety pregame drive extended version continues on here as we are hopefully going to get near kickoff between Tulane and Duke to open the 2026 season. We'll be back after a quick 60-second timeout. This is Greenway Football from Learfield.
12: What a matchup we've got, folks. Just nonstop action. The energy is electric and the fans are all in. An intense game like this calls for a Coca-Cola. Ah, crisp and refreshing. That's a game changer. Yeah, that taste scores every time. And just like that, they're back at it. Passionate fans and an ice-cold Coca-Cola. Now that's a winning combo. No matter the team, no matter the sport, everyone knows fan work is thirsty work. Enjoy a Coca-Cola.
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10: With you from Durham, North Carolina, as we are hopefully getting closer and closer to the start of the 2026 season. Tulane and Duke have been in a weather delay, have not gotten this game underway. We've been under delay for about an hour 45 minutes now. We are in the early stages of pregame warm-ups when the teams are called off the field. A line of storms moved through really most of the state of North Carolina from north to south. We got about 30 minutes of rain, nothing too wild or crazy, but there was plenty of lightning around us, and there still is some element of lightning, it appears, because the 60-minute pregame clock that is currently up on the video board here has yet to start rolling. Once that does, then we will know precisely when we will get this season underway in what is a rematch of a Week 3 battle from a season ago. Before we continue, let's pause 10 seconds for station identification. 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
10: A alongside the Hall of Famer Steve Berrios and Tulane alum Matty Hudak. I am Corey Glore. You have heard from Mitchell Lee back in the studio. His first game, what a rollicking start for him here on the Tulane Sports Network from Learfield. Chase Williams is engineering here. You will hear more from him in the not-too-distant future here on the network. He was in the studio. We pried him out of there here for 2026. His work is well underway. Two guys that have not started working yet, the Stat King, Alden Hagedorn, is here, and our spotter, Steve Ullman, former friend of the program down in New Orleans. He will be on the binoculars when there's something to actually keep an eye on here. All right, Matty Hudak back with us here as Steve and I were chatting for a while as the pregame clock has started. So now we can pretty much tell you 5 o'clock Eastern, 4 o'clock Central is going to be kickoff here in Durham, North Carolina. So we now have a target here, folks, so that's good to see. And let's talk about all the discussion heading into the year here, folks, and what is and is not being said about a team that's made 4 straight American Conference championship games, has won 2 of them, and last year was in the college football playoff. If you look at the American Conference media poll, the American Conference no longer does a preseason poll, but the media did one. Tulane received 2 first-place votes and an 11th place vote. They are picked at the top of the American Conference power rankings, according to ESPN. There are other power rankings that have them down to 9th. Why is there so much uncertainty? And Matty, I'll start with you here. Why do you think there's so much uncertainty and confusion about a program that has had the run that it's had the last 4 seasons and returns the majority of last year's championship team to this team?
17: I think it does just come down to coach and quarterback, but you either believe that players win the games on the field or you don't. And so either all of that hype was because of John Sumrall the last couple of years, or either that, or it was because of these guys that have actually done the winning on the field out here today. And so I think, you know, you look kind of back to last year's game where the emotions of the Darian thing were there, but the guys were very measured in how they spoke about it heading up to the game. It was kind of surprising how much they all openly admitted that they're feeling some disrespect and feeling like, you know, that where they were picked to finish, the fact that Reese Baker brought up, you know, the spread and that they're underdogs in this one. I didn't think they're definitely feeling that. Hopefully it translates into a little energy today, but yeah, they're definitely not happy with those preseason polls.
10: Confirmed 5 o'clock Eastern, 4 o'clock Central kickoff, so we do have a target date in mind here, and so that means we still got some more time to talk here and get us to kickoff, but Duke is back on the field, some of Tulane is as well, so now, Steve, we can actually think about a game here in the not-too-distant future, but now I'll ask you, Tulane's one of 5 teams in the American that change coaches. You know, South Florida loses Alex Golish, and now Brian Hartline's in charge there. We've already seen Memphis perform pretty well in Charles Huff's first game last week at UNLV, but Ryan Silverfield is gone. North Texas is now Neil Brown's watch. They lost to the reigning champions earlier today against Indiana, but that team was all but depleted because who's the North Texas coach?

0: they bled. Only three starters are back from that team. Why is it different here, do you feel? Why is it like a team that returns this much that also changed coaches here? Why is everyone else picking a South Florida and a Memphis after what we've seen from Tulane here?
1: Well, I think, number one, the coaching change, okay, is playing a big part of that. And I think a lot of people are looking at Coach Hall's past experience as head coach and his record, you know, at Southern Miss. But also, I think the biggest fact is quarterback. Okay,
0: yeah.
1: when you go back and you have a Michael Pratt for 4 years, okay, and then Jake Retzloff comes in last year,
0: and a Darian Mensah in there between,
1: you know, that's a huge equation, and that's one of the things that Tulane had relied on heavily in their runs, okay, into the conference championship games, and Retzloff, he beat Duke, you know, single-handedly last year. He rushed for over 100 yards and 4 rushing touchdowns. So, you know, it is a big question mark, and I feel that that's why Tulane did not get the respect that they should have.
0: Yeah, it's interesting, and I'm in agreement with you here, Steve, but I think about all the teams that we just mentioned with coaching changes. They all have new quarterbacks, too, and the only ones that bring quarterbacks back, you know, Army brings back Cale Helms. A lot of people like them as a possibility. But Braxton Woodson with Navy, I think they're a lot of people's pick right now with how they finished last year. Brian Newberry has done terrific work, especially with diversifying that offense. But UTSA brings Owen McCown back, that lefty, and Jeff Traylor still there. And so there's some continuity. I'll throw in a Trey Lamb at Tulsa, and Baylor Hayes returns at quarterback there. They've got Oklahoma State on tap today with Eric Morris now leading that show. So there are teams that bring back quarterbacks, but it feels like no one's really talking about them either. I think what it comes down here, Maddie, and agree with me if you'd like, with what this league is and where it sits in the grand scheme of college football, nobody knows a dang thing about what this is going to look like. You have 5 new coaches, 4 of those teams that those coaches are taking over for bled the majority of their talent, and they followed coach elsewhere. You have a lot of teams that have been in the middle that retain some of that, and you're waiting for that jump. You have teams at the bottom like a Charlotte and a UAB where you just don't know what you're going to get. FAU is somewhere in that mix here as well. But this league is so transient now, more so than a lot of leagues around the country, where I just don't know what you're going to get. And is that fair to say for on your front here? Do you have any idea what this season could potentially look like here in the league?
2: No, it's a great point. You know, you look at the end of the year schedule, for example, and if you're looking at last year's and it's North Texas and USF, I think you kind of knew what you were getting out of both of those. But to your point, until these games are played, we just have no idea what these games are going to look like, who's going to be the top dogs in the conference, which teams are going to hurt more from the coaching change or not. You know, Tulane's done a pretty good job these last few seasons, but they also weren't like North Texas, where the entire team just evacuated to Oklahoma State along with Morris. So, yeah, you have a little bit of the consistency here, but it is a question, especially with some of those teams being newer to the conference. You don't have this long-standing thing of how they performed in American play, and it really kind of is feel like it's anyone's conference for the taking. You just think a little bit more would go to the guys that have taken that title a lot more than others.
0: Yeah, I did mention Rice in there. They had a nice step forward last year, and Tulane will see Rice later on in the season, and I definitely probably left out someone in this. Like Temple is another team that actually showed some strides last year under Casey Keeler, and so maybe there's more coming from them up in Philadelphia as well. Steve, from your vantage point, do you feel a lot of the word disrespect's been thrown around a lot from Tulane, particularly this week? Coach Hall even alluded to it in my chat with him, both, you know, in the pregame show here. Is Tulane, despite being one of the most consistently successful programs the last 4 years across the country, getting its just desserts? Are they getting the respect that they deserve here for playing in 4 straight title games, for going to the playoff last year, all the consternation about what the playoff is like? You've been around this program longer than anybody. This is such a brilliant era of this program. Is it getting the respect that that is warranted for it?
1: No, it's not getting the respect that it deserves, okay? And that, you know, I say the last 7 to 8 years, okay, even though, you know, we did have that 2-10 season before the 12-2 turnaround, you know, I think largely what's been holding Tulane back respect-wise

0: has been their past. All right, Tulane has really had a really horrible past as far as football is concerned. We've had great players, individual players, and we've had some great teams, okay, over the last maybe 25 years, but we really haven't had the consistency that we've had over the last 4 to 7 years, and that's going to take some time, I think, to change the mindset of when you think of Tulane football, you know, the past kind of rears its ugly head as opposed to the real recent past, okay, competing in 4 different championship games and winning 2 out of the 4. So it's just going to take, I think, a little more time. And if we have another successful season this year, I think we're going to see that mindset slowly change on a national level.
1: 4 title game appearances against 4 different teams across that stretch, 2 different coaches involved in those 4 runs here, and now we have a 3rd coach starting in Will Hall. So 3 of the last 4 years, different coaches here for Tulane football. And now you're talking about guys that were on last year's team that all they did was play for titles. That class is starting to wind down here, and now it's a new class coming in. But Maddie, since 2022, 43-13, that's number 5 in the country in terms of wins across that stretch. 19-5 on the road, 19 wins, the most in the country in FBS football. And in regular season, American Conference play 29-3. That is the best winning conference percentage, tied with Georgia across that same time. So, you know, and Steve, you've been around this program a long time. You experienced far more of those bad days than Maddie or I have. But I would just say to people like a Danny Cannell, like if you're willingly not paying attention at this point. This game is shuttled off to ACC Network, which is not readily available in New Orleans. I've got many people trying to figure out how to watch today's game. Well, you better have satellite or you better listen to us. It's one of those things where, you know, unless things really markedly change in the sport of college football, Tulane's going to kind of have to keep playing this underdog type role despite the fact that they've been a top 5 team in the country in the last 4 years.
2: Yeah, I mean, you look at a lot of those wins, they include against Power 4 schools, if not kind of these close ones. Yes, they had the bad games against Ole Miss last season, but yeah, with the expansion of the college football playoff, it just feels like they're trying to just keep the G6 out and out more and more, but this team just feels like they want to keep knocking on the door. You know, you look back to the 2-10 year, it just feels so like a completely different ballpark from what we're seeing here today. And that's, again, you know, we've talked a lot in this pregame broadcast about the culture and the standard here, where the standard for them is conference championships now and a trip to the college football playoff as long as they'll have them.
1: Yeah, it kind of feels like the brass ring keeps trying to get pulled away here, Steve. It literally just today, the SEC commissioner, Greg Sankey, wants a 2014 playoff, but he wants the qualification for any team to play 10 Power 4 games in their season. So that would automatically wipe out an American school, a Mountain West school, a MAC, a Conference USA, a Sun Belt here as well. Think about the team that Tulane's about to play today. They won the ACC last year, but because of the very strange and convoluted tiebreaker rules in the ACC, Duke didn't play in the college football playoff. Well, guess what's changed? The rules for getting in the playoff have changed. Now all the Power 4 schools, their champion automatically gets in. And that leaves, you know, James Madison would have been out last year if this year's rules were in place last year. So it wouldn't have impacted Tulane, but you kind of see what I'm getting at here. It's becoming harder and harder to try and get back to that mountaintop here when Tulane's done everything in their power and done nothing wrong to be at that mountaintop and in that discussion here. It can be frustrating. So how do we kind of take a breath and just enjoy what this stretch has been here for Tulane football?
0: Well, I think people on the inside of the program and people that have been around the program, you know, for as long as I have or even longer, are really enjoying it, okay? They're really seeing that, you know, the culture of Tulane football has changed. And that, again, and that's coming from people on the inside. People on the outside, it may take a little longer, okay, for them to see that or realize.
1: Or it might never happen.
0: Yeah, it's a possibility, okay? And if the rules keep changing and it keeps getting harder and harder for Tulane and the Tulanes of the world to make it to the college football playoffs again, then, you know, we may never get that respect that we deserve.
1: We are 47 minutes away from kickoff now here in Durham. So this will be a 4 o'clock Central kick time, 5 o'clock here in Durham. The fans are just now being let back towards the stadium here. They were all lined up at the gates of the north end zone. Then they pushed them all back so they could reorganize them in kind of a mosh pit grouping next to Cameron Indoor Stadium. And there are a fair amount of folks back by the tailgate parking lots that are about to re-enter as well. We were talking off the air here about just, well, I think we're curious as to what this crowd will now look like. It was an egregiously hot day today, and that already was kind of going to start depressing the crowd. You felt like this has never been a sellout venue, even with Duke's recent success. They've had two very good years under Manny Diaz, but this stadium, which is not that much larger than Yeoman Stadium, only averages in the low 20s usually for their attendance. And with this being the season opener, they will be celebrating their ACC championship here before the game. And it's, you know, if you're a ball knower, you know that the program that they're playing has been pretty dang good as well. We'll see what the home crowd is going to be like here. This is not opening at Oklahoma in 2021. This is not going to Ole Miss. You presume maybe it will be here. Maybe the later start will bring more people out just who weren't planning on it. Maybe it will be cooler. Maybe the students come out now that weren't intending to because it was so hot and they're back at school and they want to do other stuff here. We'll obviously see, but it's a very unique way to start the season already. We're going to have what's going to be a 90-minute delay to start things off here in a home crowd that we just don't quite know what's going to feel like here, do we, Maddie?
2: Yeah, and I mean, I remember talking to Vance Bolliard earlier this week and kind of talked about sometimes there not being a great atmosphere here, but thinking that the result of last year kind of bringing some fans out. So yeah, it'll definitely be curious here. I know Tulane had attendance problems in the past. Like you said, Duke is kind of starting to get there, but we hear how much fans do not like rain delays and rain at Yeoman Stadium uptown. This was pretty much worse. So it'll definitely be curious. Has to kind of feel like it's going to be a muted crowd when you start your tailgate at like 11 in the morning and then here you are at 5, or they're just really drunk.
1: Yeah, I mean, it could be that. I mean, I got a text from one of the Greenbackers. They made a few of them made the trip here, Steve, and they said we're already out of beer. So, I mean, and they're somewhere in the blue lots back behind the east end or the east stands here inside Wallace Wade Stadium. So, yeah, we'll see what this impact will be. I mean, it looked to be an all right crowd starting to file in what was a brutally hot 2:30 when we got on the air here, and then they were all kicked out. And had to go find some shelter. Most went back to their cars, and some might have just gotten in their cars and gone home.
3: That's right.
1: You just do not know what it's going to be like, and it creates another weird dynamic to a season opener of all games.
0: Yeah, it really does. I think, you know, if I had any planning, I would not send them back to their cars, okay, for a rain delay.
1: Yeah.
0: Because it's, you know, they were so hot anyway to begin with, and not knowing how long the rain delay was going to last, I do feel that some people might have left, but it's going to be interesting to see how many people come back. This program won an ACC championship last year, and it's not the same program, but that is quite an accomplishment, and we'll see how many people respect that as, you know, they should respect it.
1: Well, maybe now's the best time here because, again, we got some time to fill here, folks, and we'll take you up to kickoff, which is now in about, I don't know, 43 minutes or so here from Durham. But now's the time. Let's talk about Darian Mensah's element here in this game. Obviously, he had one incredible year at Tulane back in 2024. Left quickly after that conference championship game up at West Point. He was the first person to sign in that portal season. He was here just however many, about 300, 400 feet away over at Cameron Indoor Stadium watching a Duke basketball game the Monday night after that championship game and then signed a few days after that. He was sensational here last year. He led Duke to an ACC championship. He threw more touchdowns in a season than any Duke quarterback in a season in history, and they've had some good quarterbacks here. Daniel Jones was terrific here, but he fired for 34 touchdowns last year. This offense went through him and his arm, and then unlike what happened at Tulane when he was the first person to sign, well, he was the absolute last person to sign in the portal season this year. He announced he was coming back to Duke back in December after they won the title. And then in January, the last day the portal was open, suddenly he was in Miami and he was bringing Cooper Barkate with him. And it got to a point, Maddie, where Duke sued Darian Mensah for breach of contract. For all reports, Darian signed a 2-year deal here when he left Tulane. Well, he announced he was coming back, and then the last possible moment, he left and went to Miami. He had a great start to his Miami career last night out in Palo Alto. But the storyline of this game, definitely not the same as the storyline of last year's game in New Orleans in front of a sellout crowd. That definitely, Steve, I remember you mentioning it. You said that the Tulane faithful felt a little abandoned by Darian Mensah, and that showed in that game and what that crowd was like. Now Duke went to scramble mode here, Maddie. I'm not going to say I feel bad for them based on how things went at the end of 2024, but it does present a unique question for Duke heading into this season. The fact that this is the team they open up with only exacerbates that.
2: I was going to say, truly the tiniest violin is being played out there by Tulane fans over the situation. But yeah, this is, I mean, you just, again, you look at all the emotions of last year, but this is also a team that beat, you know, who could be the Heisman Trophy winner or goes high in the draft at this point. They're also the team that developed him, picked him up on, I think, like a TikTok video Wes Fritz found, and then gave him that chance over established guys to have that job. And so you look at what Tulane lost. It's kind of like when, you know, someone gets with someone and via cheating, and then they're surprised when they leave. You know, you lose them how you get them, and it's just an unsurprising thing. But I think this team really galvanized around that game last year, but it's just going to be the name of college football nowadays. It just hurts a lot more when you're at starting quarterback. Walker Egitt could be great for them, but I don't think if you ask any of them, that was their idea of what was going to happen going into this year. And then him taking Cooper Barkate with him, especially when you look at that he was the last remaining receiver from that trio of guys that they had last year. Now they're going to be down Javon Nicholas today. They might have a chip on their shoulder, but I don't think Tulane's going to feel very bad for him and then would call that kind of misdirected.
1: Yeah, you know, as we all interacted with Darian for a long time, and we got along with him great, and that was also what we were hearing here at Duke as well. Actions do speak louder than words, and Darian has made some actions here the last few years that has certainly made him maybe the primary character in what is the NIL transfer portal era of college football. He's making a nice, reportedly, $6.5 million this year down at Miami. And if he's going to have a game like he did last night out west, I'm not going to say it's worth it, but, I mean, he did the job.
0: Yeah, he really did. And, you know, you go back to the game last year at Tulane. It was kind of a scenario where I don't think the players themselves really felt a great deal of animosity towards
1: No, and they still don't.
0: Still don't. But the fans and the student body, I tell you what, they did not forget it 1 second. And they let him hear it and let him know about it, and that's what made that game so electric.
1: Part of how Tulane won that game last year, Steve, 34-27 was the final, was the fact that John Summerall and that defense knew Darian's tendencies. They wanted to get him out of the pocket, wanted to move him to his left. He was not comfortable doing that. No one knew that more than what Tulane did as a football program. Well, that might be the same game plan for a quarterback they don't know, because Walker Egitt might be less mobile than Darian Mensah. He has dealt with nothing but knee injuries, and when he's been healthy, he's performed very well in San Jose State in what is a very good passing offense, and he was a primary character in that since he has been there. But a lot of ACL injuries. He had a knee injury back earlier this year. He missed spring here in Duke because of the knee injury. He had a procedure right after that here. You have to imagine that they're different quarterbacks, and Darian's arm is stronger than Walker Egitt's arm is. His accuracy probably a little bit better, but the game plan is probably not that much different when it comes to Duke quarterback from last year to this year.
0: No, and I think what Coach Hall said is that, you know, they're going to try let their quarterback get the ball out quick. He wants to get it out fast, but that's all shifts back to the attention now on Nate Shepard. Okay,
1: yeah.
0: He's going to be the guy that they're going to rely on to win and carry this offensive unit, to carry this football team offensively. So, you know, we may be able to take the quarterback away, but how effective will we be today in stopping? I don't think we're going to stop Nate Shepard, but slowing him down and not letting him make those big explosive plays.
1: He is the first Duke freshman running back to rush for over 1,000 yards in this program's history, Nate Shepard, and they are expecting even more from him this year. And like we mentioned earlier, Maddie, they are hoping that he is now every down back, short yardage back, goal line back, because that was Anderson Castle, the big bruiser, almost fullback type guy that Duke had last year. But for this Tulane defense, this is going to, I'm going to give some folks a little peek behind the curtain here of the radio crew. We each pick guys. How we define that here is one or two players in the Tulane roster. I think the Hall of Famer gets two. You and I stay with one, Maddie, here. That maybe folks are not talking about, but we think will have a breakout major impact on the season ahead. And, Maddie, yours was on defense here, and I want you to kind of pinpoint why Josh Moore has your attention here as part of a safety group with Jack Chinchu and Kevin Adams having huge years last year. Two of the top four tacklers on last year's defense will lead the safety room, but Josh Moore's sitting behind those two. What is it about him that stands out?
2: Yeah, I actually noticed back in spring that they had him at the slot spear nickel role, whatever we're calling that here. I remember actually asking Coach Hall about that and just talking about them playing, you know, secondary positions in the secondary, but really getting that versatility out there. But, you know, he's the one guy there behind Jack Chinchu, and that's a big man up position. He's had great hands during camp. He just has a quick reaction, and we've just seen him grow in a way. I kind of look back at how Kevin Adams, he would go in games and have these flashy moments, and now we're seeing him start to kind of grow and take on that second role. And I always saw Josh Moore kind of following behind him, but he's just had ball skills during camp that you really can't look away from. And we've also seen some dime packages out there during camp as well. Don't know if we'll see that today. Sometimes it has Macho Stevenson out there, but often Josh Moore as being kind of that versatile guy that I think will really come in handy this season.
1: We do have an update on something on the Tulane defense that we will actually discuss here in the next coming minutes here. But Steve, I want you to highlight your guy here and what might be the deepest room Tulane has. Now it's going to be a little thinner today. Jamari McClure is not going to be available. Fractured a foot early on in camp. But optimism that he will be back shortly, but not for this game. So a lot of attention on Jalen Lucas, Maurice Turner, but there's someone else in that room that is really standing out to you. What is it about Johnny Daniels that has caught your eye?
0: Well, you know, just watching him at practice over the last few weeks, I think Daniels did catch my eye. He's a very tough runner. He's only 5'10", but he weighs 209 pounds, and he just has a low center of gravity. I just like the way that he handled himself in between the tackles. He was able to get outside, but also I like to look at him coming out of the backfield,
1: okay?
0: The little dump-off pass to him and then letting him try to get out in space the same way that they're going to try to use Lucas. And then my other guy, he's, you know, pretty well-known, is going to be Dustin Fathill. I think he should have a breakout season also.
1: Yeah, we haven't talked a ton about the wideouts just yet here in our extended American Safety pregame drive. We're 34 minutes from kick now for this delayed start between Tulane and Duke. Now a flood of blue is coming into Wallace Wade. So the crowd now filtering in here to the stadium here. Destin Fathill is the big new name. Transfers in from LSU where he had a fractured hand, wasn't a major impact with the Tigers last year. Was also at Florida State prior to that. Edna Carr kid, he put up some gaudy. But he comes in to, I would say, probably take the Shaz Preston spot, who transferred the defending national champions up at Indiana. But there's also a guy in that room that's my guy, and that's the UCF transfer, Burdell Richardson. When you talk to some folks down in the staff and during practice there, this guy is a redshirt sophomore, 6'1", 197. They have actually called him a little bit more of a Shaz Preston-type receiver than maybe Fathill is. And it was funny, I remember early in camp, you and I were sitting in your booth there, Steve, and you asked, do you think that the UCF kid's got a chance to break through? And then he immediately clanked a ball off his hands, which is your pet peeve number one as a forum receiver. But ever since then, like the last 2 weeks of camp and this week leading up to this game, I haven't seen him drop a single ball. And for a wide receiver room that has the chance, I feel, to be more talented than last year, when he got Fathill, he prefers fat. When he got C.J. Lewis, you know him as I Carl. When he got Anthony Brown Stevens back in the fold. And then he got some folks behind that group. Burdell Richardson, to me, is the type of guy that can really have a breakout to start the year, because a lot of folks might not be keying in on him to start the year, with just the three-headed monster that I feel this receiving room has right now.
2: Yeah, and I think something to point out, too, when we're talking about these receivers and looking at, you know, this team's being counted out, they had to change at coach and quarterback. A group that's going to do a mass exodus in those situations where they don't feel comfortable is the wide receiver room. So the fact that they only lose Shaz Preston and they bring in the talent like Richardson, like you said, having the guys like Oliver Mitchell, Anthony Brown Stevens, Zy Carl Lewis, and you look at Lewis and Brown Stevens, I expect them to both take a pretty big jump this year. They've just had so much consistency, really came on. Last year, they were trying to figure out Jake Retzlaff week six in the year still. So having that time, having the second transfer portal window be eliminated so you can actually focus in spring on getting that chemistry down with those guys. But I think that was a really strong sign. The fact that this tight end room actually looks like it's going to be something this year in terms of the receiving game. It's really hard to recruit all of those positions if these guys don't believe in the quarterback or the head coach. So I think that that room really goes a lot to show what the belief is in this team on this offense.
1: Tight end room will be interesting here in week one. We are not entirely sure about Ty Thompson. He is out here warming up. He has been injured for a lot of camp, pulling a hamstring early on, the same leg that he got hurt back in the spring of 2025. Cost him his first year as a tight end, but there's a real chance he will play today. But Dawson Johnson, Old Dominion transfer, is going to be the starter. You heard from Vance Bolliard, the Duke transfer. He's going to be in there as well. Gabe LaVorn, who is redshirt freshman, had a couple of games last year. He also was banged up at the start of camp, but he's good to go here. But we anticipate that will be part of the receiving package, where necessarily that wasn't the case last year. All right, let's talk about on the defensive side here. And there's been a lot of discussion swirling about a certain topic. Our friends in Baton Rouge have been kind of at the center of a topic like this in terms of players who exhausted their eligibility last season, declared for the draft, drafted or otherwise, wound up in mini camps, wound up in training camps, maybe even signed contracts, but then were not part of the 53-man rosters of NFL teams. The courts are dealing with that, and what Lane Kiffin's trying to do with some of his Ole Miss members here. A different scenario here, but this does come into play with Tulane, and that brings us to the return of defensive lineman Cameron Hamilton. This has been percolating for a little bit here this week. Cameron Hamilton, four-year guy to Zachary, exhausted his eligibility, declared for the draft, was not drafted, wound up in rookie minicamp with the Saints, I believe, if I remember correctly, did not sign, never signed a pro contract, never made a dollar in pro football, and then the 5-5 eligibility rule came into play this summer. He expressed a desire to try and get that fifth year back. They worked through it. Tulane did with the American, with the eligibility, with getting him back in class. That was approved earlier this week. And Steve, he will play today. Cameron Hamilton, we saw him at defensive end last year. You're talking about an all-conference defensive lineman for Tulane the last 4 years. We'll see where he slots in. It seems like, based on what we've seen and what we've kind of seen flashes of from him in practice, defensive tackle seems to be where he might be sliding in. But in what's been a tricky topic of conversation, Cameron Hamilton falls into some of this. He will play today. It's important to keep underlining and stressing he never made a dollar as a professional football player.
0: And Corey, I really believe that, you know, had the fifth-year rule come out,
1: which was being discussed but never happened.
0: It never happened, okay? Had it happened prior to the start of NFL camps, et cetera, there's no way he leaves Tulane.
1: He didn't even have a pro day. He was injured. Yeah.
0: Right. He comes back, and that's the kid that fifth year, I think, was meant to satisfy and give another opportunity to play another year of college football. Not the guy that was drafted, not the guy that, you know, had a signing bonus, not the guy that went to training camp and made it all the way to the final cutdown, et cetera, et cetera. I mean, golly, who wouldn't want to have one of those guys back for another year of college football? Just for the experience that they had, you know, in a pro camp for all summer. So, but I think Cam Hamilton really exemplifies what that rule was meant to do and what it meant he should have been.
1: There are going to be some folks, I would imagine, out there, Maddie, and Tulane wasn't sure this was going through until almost like 48 hours ago. It kind of felt like here, from everything we've gathered, Duke was not aware that this was a possibility. And there will definitely be some folks that will just bristle at this. And yes, we are coming from the Tulane side, but this is a different scenario than Xavier Harris over at LSU trying to get back with Lane Kiffin here, who made money as part of an NFL team in the preseason. This is different than a Charles Bediako with Alabama basketball back in the spring, and when he played in NBA games and came back to Alabama for a couple of weeks. This is different. If the 5-5 was in place when it was being discussed over the winter, Cam Hamilton does not declare for the draft. It wasn't. He declared for the draft. went through a rookie mini camp without making a dollar, didn't make any NFL teams. Now here he is, now the 5-5 rule is back. He is eligible to play based on now what is in place at this, the day of our Lord, September 5th at 4:33 Eastern time. We'll see what 4:34 brings. He is eligible by all rules in NCAA football, and he has not made a single professional dollar since he left Tulane last December.
2: Right. For me, it's not. I mean, the dollars are one thing because there's plenty of dollars in this sport now. But it's, as Steve said, the in the NFL training camp programs, working with the nutrition and working with that strength staff. You know, when Tulane was practicing at the Saints facility last Friday, Alvin Kamara walks out. You could just tell what an NFL player looks like going through that type of conditioning, getting that type of nutrition, where they've now gotten professional resources and services. So that's completely different than a Cam Hamilton, as you pointed out. Didn't even get a chance on Pro Day to really get that real opportunity in the league. Would have made the decision to come back if he wasn't just born 1 year past that date. And so it does make sense. And then you also kind of worry about the chemistry and, you know, with the LSU stuff, it's having these guys come in and take over these established roles. I think why it works, especially on the defensive line for Tulane, the amount of rotation that they have out there and his versatility, because yes, he was a defensive end for Tulane last year, but he started in the interior for the Wave. So you can kind of plug and play him anywhere. But being that this is a defensive line that already has guys out there for a rotation of snaps, I just think that depth is going to be helpful. You know, we talked so much about this younger defensive line. When you have a mentor in there like Cam Hamilton, who has so much leadership, and also talking with Josh Lewis, you know, the fact that he is legally deaf, is there are things to learn from him. Just talking about how to read the knees, how to read the keys, the O-line's eyes, and all of those small little intricate details. You know, Josh Lewis said he would talk to Cam on the phone all the time still. So to have a leader like that back in that room, it just really puts 1, 2, 3 levels of that defense with a really top Tulane guy on and off the field.
1: Well, Josh Lewis has said he learned a lot from Cam Hamilton last year by reading offensive linemen's eyes, and Josh Lewis will be the starting defensive end here when this game gets underway in 25 minutes time. There's no doubt that for a young, unproven defensive line here, Steve, a guy with 54 games under his belt, he could break the record of most games played in Tulane history this year if he stays healthy and nothing changes about eligibility and all that sort of stuff, obviously. But you got a guy with 90 tackles under his belt, 12 sacks, 16.5 tackles for loss, forced 3 fumbles in his time in 4 years here at Tulane. Having that now part of the equation for a defensive line that has some raw talent, but it is raw, boy, could that be a huge boost for a team that already felt pretty good about its standing.
0: Yeah, it really could, and that goes back to the leadership, you know, when you hear this is a player-led team. Okay, this is the kind of guy that refers to, okay? A guy like him that has the ability, he's proven it on the field, but he is a leader. He's the guy that other guys on that side of the ball look up to, and they respect a lot.
1: So we've done a lot of talking here. We haven't even kicked off here yet, folks. We're still 24 minutes away from kickoff here. So here's what we're going to do, as we are now actually have a finish line in sight here. We are going to let you hear our chat with Will Hall one more time here before we get set for kickoff. So our pregame chat with Coach Hall is going to come up after this. We are again 24 minutes away from getting this delayed season opener underway between Tulane and Duke on the elongated American Safety pregame drive. Coach Hall coming up after this. This is Greenway Football from Learfield.
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0: There's the play. There's a touchdown. Things are back right with the world.
1: Welcome back to the American Safety Pregame Drive. It's time for the Will Hall Show, presented by Capital One, proud partner of Tulane Athletics. What's in your wallet? With the coach, here's the voice of the wave, Corey Glore.
2: After a long, long time, we have arrived at season opener of Tulane football, visiting the Duke Blue Devils, kickoff just moments away, and it's time for the first ever Will Hall Show presented by Capital One. And coach, about 8.5 months ago, you took the reins of this program. How does it feel for you to finally bring this team now here to kickoff?
3: Oh man, fired up, Corey. You know, we've been practicing for a long time. We had a great spring, then a great summer, then a great fall camp, and excited to play game one. We know it's a great opponent we're playing today, but man, what a great opportunity for us.
2: How do you feel about starting all of this and this group starting things off on the road? It's been a little bit since Tulane's opened a season on the road. What sort of extra challenges does this provide for you right off the bat?
3: Yeah, I mean, just the only extra challenge is being on the road. You know, you're traveling. And besides that, it's just game one. And game one's always the same, where you try to eliminate all the variables and unknowns possible, but there's just some things that you just can't eliminate until you really play, particularly with young men that have not played a whole lot of college football. You know, they've got to do it in games. Then there's always some first game jitters for those guys. You know, I don't worry about Jack Tinchu and Chris Rogers and people like Reese Baker, people that have played a ton of football. But young men that are playing for the first time, like Gresham Perry and some people like that, like, they're going to be really good players. And I expect them to play well today, but you know, it's still game one for them, and you just don't know exactly how that transition is going to be for them till you go through the fight with them.
2: 68 scholarship players returned from last year's title team and college football playoff team that had to have really accelerated all of the work in the offseason, the spring, the summer, and into fall camp to get ready for this season, because you just have so much back from a team that was so impressive last year.
3: Yeah, it really was. You know, that was huge for us because it established right off the bat that, you know, there's a culture and a foundation in place. And like I've said a lot, we're really 10 years into that, from Coach Frist to Coach Summerall now to me, where we didn't have to start all over. Those young men were here. Again, Jack Tinchu, Chris Rogers, Dixon Agoo, Reese Baker, Mo Turner. Those guys know what the standard is at Tulane, and also how that standard was formed and the things that we have to do to uphold that standard daily. So we were able to hit the ground running with a foundation already laid, where a lot of teams, you know, are starting by laying their foundation. So we got a big jump start in January. I certainly feel like we were extremely organized and planned that out all the way from January to now. And we want to see it all come to fruition.
2: It's been a little bit since Uptown has experienced the super back, but here you are to bring it back to this green wave offense here. We'll see Jalen Lucas in that spot quite a bit. You mentioned Mo Turner, who returns from last year, and your quarterback, Zion Chris Grimion, made the call that he would be your guy here to start off the year. The talent that he has in his tool belt is absolutely otherworldly here. This kid can do pretty much everything you ask him to do, can he?
3: He really can. You know, and he's shown that over the course of his career. He's really improved as a passer. You know, I think that was the big question marks coming, you know, when he got into the portal. But man, he's been awesome through spring ball, the summer and fall camp. He's really improved his passing, and he's a dynamic athlete and just a dynamic human being with the way he interacts with people and the way he impacts people.
2: Defensively, you've already touched on a couple of those key names that we remember so well from what they did last year, and now your DC, Taylor Polk, takes over here. These guys, these leaders here, allowing a very talented but unproven defensive line to settle in, but we've seen this defense really be the backbone of this program in these last 4 years here, and this group is poised to have an even better year, aren't they?
3: Yeah, we're fired up about them. You know, all the depth we've got on the back end, you know, everybody talks about Jack, but having Kevin Adams and Josh Moore back and Zaya Shine. And then, man, TJ Smith is a guy that I think has got a chance to have a dynamic year for us. He's really improved his body composition over the offseason. Then K'Wan Banks also bringing him in. And then Anthony Rogers, man, is a dang kind of a little honey badger type, man. He's always around the ball and doing those things. So excited about that group. And, of course, you know, it's been talked a lot about our depth at linebacker and the experience we have there and what they bring to the table.
2: Getting ready for week one here in Durham. The Duke Blue Devils are the opponent. We will talk about Manny Diaz's team after this here on the Will Hall Show. This is Greenway Football from Learfield.
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0: 20, to the 15, racing the end zone, touchdown, Tulane!
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2: Welcome back to the Will Hall Show, presented by Capital One. Here again with the coach, Corey Glore.
3: Coach, week one with the Duke Blue Devils, and this is a return trip from a week three tilt in New Orleans last year. There was a lot around that matchup with Duke inside Yeoman Stadium. Not as many of those storylines this year, I would say, but that was one heck of a win that jump-started this program to what we saw happen last year. Now a chance to do that right off the bat here in 2026.
4: Yeah, that was a huge win, obviously, you know, and then there was a lot of pomp and circumstance around that with Darian Mensah and all that, and I thought the whole Tulane Nation came out that night. I mean, it was packed. Our students were incredible. Our team played great. And like you said, we're able to start off well and get a good lead early. We hope to do that again. You know, it's always great when you start well, but no matter what, we got to play one play at a time. We got to get our full 60 minutes in. And this is a team that knows they've been kind of overlooked and doubted through the offseason. They feel like they've got a lot to prove. And I know that we're going to play extremely hard and passionate.
3: Out is Darian Mensah, in is Walker Egitt, who transfers in from San Jose State. With what we saw from this Duke offense last year and what you've seen from Egitt on his tape heading into this season, expecting the same type of offense that we saw from the Blue Devils, or is there going to be something that has to tweak because of Egitt's skill set?
4: You know, I think Walker Egitt's been a really good passer. He's proven that in his past. He was awesome at San Jose State in their system, which is a run-and-shoot system. The Duke system's a little different. They'll tailor it to him. I expect them to, you know, a lot of quick passing game, using his ability to use his brain and check protections and pick things up and try to beat people with getting the ball out quick. And then also he's got a great back in the backfield. You know, which I think they'll try to utilize to the extreme because he's a phenomenal player.
3: Yeah, I imagine you're expecting Nate Shepard, the Mandeville kid, to be the centerpiece of this game offensively. What he and the tight end Jeremiah Hazley can provide, you get, could be pretty valuable here. How do you stop that 1-2 punch? Shepard in the backfield, Hazley, a really strong tight end.
4: Yeah, just two really good players, you know. And to stop Shepard, man, you've got to rally to the ball because one guy very rarely tackles him. He's got a bright, bright future. Lord willing, he stays healthy. I mean, he's just a special talent, comes from great bloodlines. And then the tight end's a really good player, too. He can do everything, and we know they'll feature him in the passing game. We've got to match up with him and make sure we know where he is at all times because they'll line him up in a lot of places.
3: And we know the Manny Diaz defense will try and flood into the backfield. This has always been under his watch, regardless of program, one of the most aggressive defenses in the nation. It was again last year. That front line is unproven for Duke on the defensive end, but you know they're going to be beelining to the backfield.
4: Yeah, they do have some new D linemen, but man, they've recruited really well there. One of their D linemen is the top recruit ever in the history of the school. They've got a lot of experience back on the back end. I know they really believe in those guys. So I expect them to utilize those D linemen with some slanting and moving and also some blitzing, like you said, Coach Diaz has always done, to try to get an advantage for them.
3: It's always important to play a clean 60 minutes of football, but week one, you talked about week one jitters and nervousness or overexcitement. I would imagine keeping the flags in the referees' pockets are paramount here today because everyone's trying to get their sea legs underneath them a little bit.
4: No question. You know, we've got a saying around here that started all the way back with Coach Fritz, wave don't beat the wave, and we talk about it all the time, particularly with pre-snap and post-snap penalties. We've got to be the smarter football team with that, controlling things we can control. Control and playing one play at a time.
3: Coach, let's go get a win.
4: Let's go do it, baby. Roll wave.
3: That's Will Hall on the Will Hall Show, presented by Capital One. Stay tuned. Steve Berrios up next with his keys to victory. This is Greenway Football from Learfield.
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12: Evan McClure, left side to the 5, to the goal line, picked off again. It's Kevin Adams, intercepted! It is Jack Chinchu to the goal line. Touchdown, Tulane! Their second American title in school history. Tulane back on top, and they are going to the college football playoff.
2: 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Alongside Steve Berrios, here's the voice of the Wave, Corey Glore.
12: From the Crescent City of New Orleans, up to the North Shore, down to the Bayou, and all around the world, Tulane football is on the air. Welcome to the 2026 season opener as the Will Hall era begins. And tonight, the reigning American Conference champion, Tulane Green Wave, begins another title quest against the reigning ACC champions, the Duke Blue Devils. Coming to you live atop Wallace Wade Stadium in Durham, North Carolina, I'm Corey Glore. The Hall of Famer, Steve Berrios, is to my left. Our sideline reporter is Maddie Hudak. Our producer and host is Mitchell Lee. Our engineer is Chase Williams. Our spotter is Steve Ullman. And the stat king, Alden Hagedorn, is on the numbers. Steve, a 90-minute delay to get this season underway, but in 7 minutes and 4 seconds, 2026 is underway.
13: Yeah, Corey, it's been a lot of anticipation looking for this new season, a brand-new head coach and Coach Will Hall, new quarterback this year. And a lot of new faces going to be in up and down the sideline and in the game on both sides of the football. So really great to be back again in a booth and looking forward to this 2026 season.
12: We have had to wait a little bit longer here on this first Saturday of September to get this season started. Mother Nature had some things to say about 2.5 hours ago. It has brought you an elongated pregame show. The American Safety pregame drive is now concluded, and now we will get things underway here from Durham, North Carolina. The Blue Devils have taken the field. They are clad in the blue tops with the white numbers and letters, the white hats with the blue D on either side, and the white pants with the blue striping. Tulane has a long walk from their locker room. There is an entire practice field behind the south end zone, and their visiting locker room is on the south end zone of the practice field. So they are moseying their way down the far sideline of the practice field. Down to our right now, they are clad in the white uniform tops with the green numbers and letters, the green or the white hats with Angry O on the side, and the green pants, white striping down either side. Tulane coming off of an American Conference Championship in 2025, and that earned them the right to play in the college football playoff last year. To say the sky is the limit is an understatement at this point here, Steve. There have been very few teams around the country that have been as successful and dominant as Tulane has been over the last four seasons. Now a new chapter officially begins today.
13: You're right, Corey. You know, they played in four consecutive championship games in the American Athletic Conference, and they won two out of the four. So a tradition, a new culture, you know, has started by Willie Fritz and continued under John Summerall, and now we're going to look for the continuation even more under head coach Will Hall.
12: A lighter crowd now filling in here to Wallace Wade Stadium. Have to imagine the rain certainly kept some folks away, but those that are here on their feet and providing some noise as the starters getting announced here down underneath the north end zone. The reigning ACC champions, the Duke Blue Devils, who beat Virginia in an overtime thriller in Charlotte last year to win their first outright ACC title since 1962. Mother Nature has been a major issue already here today, and I do want to send it down to our sideline reporter, Maddie Hudak, who is now, I think, under some cloud cover and a little bit more comfortable after that rain moved through. How is the temperature right now, Maddie?
14: I mean, it's not the office. It's about 10 degrees or so since I got down here.
12: All right, Maddie, thank you. It has dropped about 10 degrees is what she said there. We were sitting in the upper 90s when we got here today, and then a line of storms moved through. Started raining about 3:30 Eastern time, about 90 minutes ago or thereabouts. And now cloud cover, temperature a little bit more palatable. We're just about ready to go. Before we continue, let's pause 10 seconds for station identification. 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
12: Fans, how would you like to be able to listen to us while synced up to your TV, laptop, or tablet? 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The Green Wave taking the field from the south end zone here inside Wallace Wade Stadium. This is Tulane's first trip to Durham since 2014. They have played here three times. They are 1-2. The only win just after Steve Berrios left uptown in 1973 when Steve Foley struck for a game-winning touchdown with 9 seconds to go. Tulane hoping for a little bit of that Steve Foley magic here today. Captains approaching midfield for today's coin toss. An American Conference officiating crew led by Charles Lamartina, and he will orchestrate the handshakes and then get this coin toss for the season opener underway.
16: Gentlemen, thank you so much for that show of sportsmanship. For today's game, Tulane will be leading the coin toss. Conference logo is the head. That is the tail.
17: He calls heads. That's tails. You want the ball? You got it. Where's like the kick? Which direction? Put your backs to this goal. Put your backs to this goal. To start today's game, Duke shall receive.
12: So Duke wins the toss and wants the ball. We are seeing this more and more around college football. And so Tulane will kick things away, and that means, Steve, we will see a defense with a mishmash of new and old to start things off here. Very new up front, but a lot of veteran returning leadership on the back seven.
13: Yeah, you know, that back seven, Corey, is, I think, going to be the strength of this defense. A lot of new guys going to be alternating in and out up front for Tulane, so the back seven is going to have to be the strength, you know, led by, of course, Jack Chinchu and Anthony Rogers, Justin Agu, those guys, Kevin Adams, you know, those, and Shine. Those guys have played a lot of football and wanted to continue to play under Coach Will Hall.
12: One of the newest parts of 2026 Tulane football will be the special teams unit. When John Summerall said he didn't want to bleed this roster dry when he went to Florida, he meant it. He took two guys with him, but it was the starting kicker and starting punter. That's it. But that needed to be changed. Two all-conference performers last year for Tulane, the special teams category. So a local kid, Cooper Helmke, the redshirt freshman out of Metairie, who has been injured pretty much as soon as he walked onto campus last summer in Uptown. He will be the kickoff guy. We will see the Ohio State transfer, Jackson Corville, as the place kicker. All the punting will be done by another local kid, Will Hudlow. Tulane will kick it away from right to left on your radio dial or mobile device. Great to have you with us in a late start to the 2026 season. C.J. Campbell and Jaden Moore are back along the north end zone goal line for the Duke Blue Devils. Just one of two matchups all year in college football between reigning conference champions, and it opens the 2026 season. On top of that, a rematch from a thrilling game in New Orleans last year. Tulane and Duke. Mother Nature has cleared the skies. We are ready to go for another story to write of Tulane Green Wave football.
17: Player number 24 will be wearing number 47.
12: Charles Lamartina handles some administrative duties, and now Cooper Helmke gets the go-ahead, kicking from south to north here in Durham. On the run-up, he approaches, sends it in the air, and the 2026 season is underway. It's a touchback, and Duke will start at their own 25-yard line. They are led by the new quarterback, Walker Egett, 5 years at San Jose State. He is not Darian Mensah, Steve, but when he was healthy with the Spartans in his 5 years there on the West Coast, he could really sling it. Last year, over 3,000 yards and 17 touchdowns with a kid out of Santa Clarita, California.
13: Yeah, you know, Tulane's game plan against this guy is going to be put some pressure on him, make him get rid of the ball quick. But as you said, Corey, he's no stranger to throwing the football. He had a tremendous career at San Jose State.
12: The main horse we expect, though, will be the Mandeville kid, Nate Shepard. He is in the backfield, 3 yards behind Egett and Episcopal. Snap, fluttering snap, picked up, pressure comes, check down to Shepard off to the left, and it's behind him and incomplete. Had to pick it up because it might have been thrown as a backwards pass. He does, and it is a backwards pass, so he does pick it up all the way back to the 16-yard line. That's a loss of, boy, that's a loss of 9 right off the bat there for Duke. Pressure is coming off the right side of the offensive line, Steve, so Egan got away quick but threw it behind his running back.
13: Yeah, and again, that's one of the things they want to do is they want to get the ball to Shepard any way they can, by handoff or via the pass.
12: Four wides, two to either side on second down and 19. Shepard now to the right hip of Egett, and a whistle and a flag coming in from the near side. And so our first penalty of the day is coming.
13: Might be a challenge.
12: We are going to review to see if it was a backwards pass. So I don't think the flag is actually for any sort of penalty. This was just to stop the play. So we are 36 seconds into the season after a 90-minute delay, and we have our first review. This close shave replay review is brought to you by Barbasol Shaving Cream. 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As Egett sets back at the 16-yard line, pretty much is being thrown directly down the line, parallel to the 16. So I think this will come back as just a forward pass and be an incompletion. Charles Lamartina issuing up the ruling there. His mic did not come through our feed, but they are still
13: incomplete.
12: No, they're still back at the 16. So this it stands as a backwards pass. So second down and 19 now for Duke. They send two receivers to the wide right side of the field as Duke moves from left to right on your radio dial or mobile device. Clap of the hands, give to Shepard. Breaks free up the middle at the 25 before he's taken down by the safety Kevin Adams. After a rip of 10, it moves it just past the initial line of scrimmage up to the 26-yard line, but sets up third down and 9 for Duke. Great job by the Duke. New offensive line just paved that hole right up the middle for the Mandeville kid.
13: Yeah, they really did. Nice hole between the guard and the center. You could just see the explosiveness of Shepard on that run.
12: Last year, Tulane defensively held teams to 40% on third downs. That was third best in the American. Third and nine, empty it out.

0: 35, first down as it's reeled in, shy of the 40, and taken down the 38-yard line. Jonah Burton peels it up. It is the spear, T.J. Smith with the tackle, but now Duke on a fresh set of downs will move quickly. Snap to Egett. Give Shepard, tripped up in the backfield, able to lunge back to the line of scrimmage, get one up to the 39. The safety, Jack Chinchu, boy, what a year he had, especially in the conference championship game. The redshirt junior out of Atlanta was a monster against North Texas. He comes in from that third level for the stop. And now the first appearance of Cameron Hamilton, who returns after getting the 5-5 eligibility in his favor, declared for the draft earlier this year, not selected, never signed a pro contract. He entered practice this week. He has entered as a defensive tackle on second down and 10. As Shepard up the middle spins and stays on his feet along the left hash across the 40 to the 42. First bumped around and knocked around by the linebacker Dixon Agu. How good is it to have him back on the field here, Steve? Team's leading tackler 5 weeks in the last year before he suffered a torn patellar, missed the entire rest of the season. He joins a loaded linebacking room.
1: Yeah, it really is great to have him back. He's not only a great ball player, but he's a great leader of this football team.
0: Third down and six, 12-13 and rolling first quarter. Duke's first drive of the season, the first drive of this game all told. And give to Shepard, left angle. He's trying to bounce it toward the corner, does. First down midfield into two-lane territory and knocked out of bounds on the two-lane bench at the 48-yard line. It's the safety, Kevin Adams, who had to come in with a shoulder check, but he had a nice seal off that left corner there, Steve, and two third down pickups already for Duke.
1: Yeah, great block by the wide receiver on that left side there to bring Shepard around for the first down.
0: Shepard will check off the field now and get a breather, and the well-traveled C.J. Campbell now comes in. He is from just outside of Lafayette, comes in after a year at Rutgers last year, also spent time at Florida State and Florida Atlantic, and he will get the carry, angling right, tries to turn up the near hash, gets upfield to the 45 before he's gang tackled there after a pickup of three. The defensive tackle, Cameron Hamilton, was in that melee of white and green. Last year with Rutgers, C.J. Campbell, just three games, suffered an injury early on, missed the rest of the season. Rutgers could have used him earlier on this week after they got clubbed by UMass. Nearly 4 minutes gone, opening quarter, opening game, and Duke with two third down pickups on this drive and moved to the two-lane 45, facing second down and seven, moving to our right. Two in the backfield surrounding Egett, who gives to Shepard, back in, slips off a tackle, cuts between the hashes, bulldogs his way to the 40 and inside the 40 to the 36. Kevin Adams again there for that tackle, but that is a gain of nine and another first down picked up by Nate Shepard.
1: Shepard so hard to bring down with that first contact, Corey. You could see him just continue to keep that leg drive going until he had the first down picked up.
0: 1,132 yards last year for Nate Shepard in his true freshman season, most ever for a freshman running back in Duke history. And now he is the primary back. Whistle and a flag comes in at the snap and motion on Duke.
2: Prior to the snap, full start. Offense, number 56. 5-yard penalty. First down.
0: The left tackle, Nick Del Grande. He is part of the new look offensive line here for Manny Diaz, where they lost three starters from last year's group. Del Grande transfers in from 4 years at Coastal Carolina. First and 15, approaching the 10-minute mark, first quarter. Duke at the two-lane 41, ball at the crown of the field, two in the backfield to the right of Egett, who sets throws over the middle, and it's tipped and incomplete. It was deflected in the center of the field by the linebacker Makai Williams, and then Kevin Adams nearly had a diving pick just inside the 30. That'll set up second down and 15 for the Blue Devils, and just the second pass attempt so far today for Walker Egett.
1: Yeah, and Egett had to get rid of that, Corey. He felt the pressure coming right up the middle, right in his face, and he threw that before he wanted to. That's why it floated on him.
0: Two receivers right, single receiver left. Ball just inside the left hash. Shepard in the backfield. Now motion man comes from wide left. It's a tight end, Nate Kariski. Give to Shepard up the middle, and he is hammered down to the ground. Kevin Adams with a whale of first drive. He did not start a single game last year, Steve, the Destrehan kid at strong safety, but he finished fourth in the team in tackles. Big things expected from Kevin Adams this year now that he is in the starting role. And he will check off the field here on third down and 12, coming up for Duke, 9:39 and rolling first quarter in a scoreless game. Contest delayed 90 minutes to start due to weather.

0: Duke has picked up two third downs already here on their opening drive. Stack up two receivers, slot left. Now bring one in motion left to right. Give straight ahead. Shepard, all sorts of room to the 30. Upended at the 27. Down to the 26. That's the line to gain, and he's got it. Jack Chinchu, the safety, has to make the stop. But that is just enough. Needed 12, got 12.
1: But just, again, a great effort by the Duke offensive line, Corey. They just created a big hole, and, man, Shepard was in that hole before you knew it. He was on a second level.
0: Yeah, some confusion on the defensive front right now. Jahri Garner, the defensive end, now moves to the other side of the field on this near side, playing the bandit position. But the Duke offensive line definitely winning in the trenches early on here. Shepard again on the carry, tries to cartwheel his way up to the 25, and they're going to generously give him just that. Maybe a half yard. The linebacker, Dixon Agu, is there. So Nate Shepard already up to 8 carries on this drive. He had 5 total carries in the game in New Orleans last year, but ripped off 75 yards on those attempts. Second down and 9, 8:20 to play first quarter. Duke has had the ball since we kicked things off, and nearly half this quarter's gone. Keeping the ball on the ground by and large, which is what everyone presumed they would try and do initially. Pistol set for Walker Egitt. Ball on the left hash. Bring a tight end from left to right. That's their A-level tight end, Jeremiah Haisley. Give off the right side. It is Shepard again, and he is knocked down across the 25 on the 24. The defensive end, Josh Lewis, was there for the tackle. Another third and long here coming up for Duke, but they picked up two of these already. 14th play of the drive upcoming here for the Blue Devils in a very, very methodical opening drive of the season.
1: This is where you, two lanes defense, has to know where big number 85 Halsley is.
0: He is lined up part of a two receiver package near side. Now he works his way into the slot. Third down and 8. Egitt checks it down. There's Haisley inside the numbers 20. Spins around, stays on his feet. First down across the 15, down to the 13. He was cartwheeled around about the 23 there, Steve, but stayed on his feet. And yet again, Duke picks up a third and long, and now they are into the red zone.
1: Yeah, he's their really go-to guy in a lot of those third down situations. Just a tremendous athlete.
0: 40 receptions last year for 454 yards. The grad student from Gibsonia, Pennsylvania, picks up a gain of 10. And his first down again for Duke. They are killing a ton of this first quarter right here. 6.5 to go. Gibbs Shepard giving it C.J. Campbell, dancing his way up the middle, gets back to the line of scrimmage, and that's about all. Again, it's Kevin Adams coming in with another tackle. Already 5 tackles for the redshirt junior safety.
1: Duke, a little confusion here, getting people in and out of the huddle.
0: They are definitely taking their time. Already 9 minutes gone in this first quarter. Tulane has had a few cracks to get Duke off the field on third and longs and haven't been able to come up with a stop. Egitt, delayed handoff. Shepard serpentining up the middle. Stays on his feet as he hits his own lineman at the 10. Then finally slung down to the ground. Just crossed the 10 by the linebacker Chris Rogers, who became Tulane's leading tackler, second leading tackler last year, thrust into regular duty due to a goose injury in week 5, and boy, was he stellar. Third down and 7. Duke can get a first down at the Tulane 3 with 5:30 to play first quarter. This is an army-like drive here from Duke. Egitt has put it in the air just 3 times. Tulane late getting a substitution on the defensive front. Play clock down to 5. Egitt with Shepard a yard behind him to his right. Give to Shepard. Slides off a 1. Cuts inside the 5. Dives across the goal line. He is in for the touchdown. Rather fitting capper to that drive. It's another third down conversion. And Nate Shepard doing damage right away here to start 2026. And with 5:07 to play in the first quarter, Duke with an impressive opening drive of the season. It's 6-0.
1: You could see why they wanted to give the ball to Shepard. That time he broke tackles at the line of scrimmage, kept his leg drive going, and drug a guy, a defender, across the goal line.
0: Shepard with 11 carries and 51 yards on that drive. Tulane has not touched the football yet. And 10 minutes are gone off this clock. Cosme Salas is the new place kicker. He is on for the extra point. He replaces the second leading scorer in Duke history in Todd Polino. He knocks it through, and it is 7-0 Blue Devils. 5:07 to go, first quarter, timeout on the field. Greenway football is brought to you by Barbasol, America's number one shaving cream. Close Shave America, Close Shave Barbasol. You'll return to Durham after this is Greenway football from Learfield.
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0: 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Impressive start for Duke here, Steve. It is 7-0 Blue Devils, 5:07 to play first quarter. That was a Service Academy-style drive by Manny Diaz in this offense.
1: Yeah, it really was, Corey. It was a 17-play drive that covered 75 yards. They ate up 9 minutes and 53 seconds. Nate Shepard went in from 10 yards out for the touchdown. Extra point good. Tulane now trailing Duke 7-0. But of that 17-play drive, Corey, Nate Shepard carried 11 times.
0: And Duke went 5-for-5 on third down conversions on that drive. And they were in some third and tricky positions as well. Yep. So Tulane definitely found an early thing to try and shore up, I would say, there, Steve. The third down defense saw a lot of broken tackles by mainly Nate Shepard.
1: Yeah, you know, I think the longest conversion was third and 12.
0: Kickoff from left to right is going to sail to the back of the end zone from Cosme Salas. And now we get first look at this Tulane offense here, Steve. And Zion Chris Grimion will be the starting quarterback, but we won't get a first look at it because that drive took so long. We need to take another TV timeout because the ACC network has to pay their bills. Stand by. The 2026 season is here, and now is your time to get in the game by joining the Green Wave Club's Pledge Per Win Drive. 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Still 7-0 Duke, still 5:07 on the first half of first quarter clock. 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
0: 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Tulane's first possession of the year coming up, and Steve Berrio, Zion Chris Grimion, 2 years at Lafayette, 2 years at Houston. He is now quarterback one here in Uptown, dynamic playmaker with his arms, with his legs.
1: Yeah, you know, he won the quarterback competition, and one of the things I think that really gave him the edge was his mobility, and we'll see some of that. It's on this drive, I'm sure.
0: First and 10, they're on 25. Chris Grimion rolling to the right, keeping it across the 30. Tries to sidestep a tackle, ripped down at the 32, gain of 7. The free safety, Andrew Pelicciotta, there for the tackle, but we expect to see a lot of that. That was an option look, and Chris Grimion kept it for a gain of 7. Had Maurice Turner as the tailback option. One of the deepest running back rooms Tulane maybe has ever had, and that is including the absence of Jamari McClure today. Suffered a foot injury early on in camp. Expected back in the not-too-distant future. Two in the backfield surrounding Chris Grimion, moving right to left, second down and 3, trailing 7-0 late in the first quarter. And they gave him the handoff, Jalen Lucas, sweeping right, turns up the numbers, and he's ripped down just shy of the 35. He's going to mark him between the 34 and the 35 before the linebacker Nick Morris Jr. takes him down. There's the Superback's first carry of 2026. It'll be less than a yard on third down.
1: Yeah, Tulane's going to go big, I think, here with three tight ends.
0: Including the Old Dominion transfer, Dawson Johnson, slot left. The Duke transfer, Vance Bolliard, lined up on the line right. And now Johnson in motion left to right. And on the handoff, leaking forward, Johnny Daniels pushes his way for a first up to the 36-yard line. So we've already seen three running backs get the ball here. Steve, Johnny Daniels, the Mississippi State transfer, gets the first down of the year presented by Tabasco.
1: Yeah, nice push up front by the Tulane offensive line. Just enough to get that first down by Daniels.
0: 3:36 to play. First quarter, Tulane trailing Duke 7-0 on their first drive of the season after a 90-minute weather delay to open up the year. We are finally getting going, and Duke just ripped off a 17-play drive. Two receivers short side right, single receiver soloed up left just inside the numbers. Now two in the backfield as Jalen Lucas joins Chris Grimion. Lucas will not get the carry. Chris Grimion keeps it, running off the right corner. Duke was totally faked out before they finally found him at the 40, pulls him down at the 41-yard line. A late decision by the fifth-year man, Zion Chris Grimion, gets 5.
1: Yeah, nice decision by Grimion to keep the football.
0: Luke Murgott, the star linebacker, who had two interceptions. They both came in clutch time for Duke last year. One to seal the ACC championship, the other to seal the Sun Bowl. He was there on the tackle. Inside of 3 minutes to play, first quarter. It'll be second down and 5 for the Green Wave at their own 41. Ball on the right hash, two tight ends on the right side of the line, plus a single receiver in the slot. That is Anthony Brown Stevens. Now, all those people I mentioned will shift around the formation. Play clock down to 3, down to 2, down to 1. Chris Grimion doesn't have the snap, and a timeout's coming from Will Hall.
1: Golly.
0: A late decision to totally reset that formation.
13: Play clock expiring. Tulane takes their first charge timeout of the half.
0: So, Tulane will call their first timeout with 2:32 to play here in this first quarter. That'll bring us to a timeout as well. 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
0: Tulane facing a second down and five of their own 41-yard line with 2:33 to play opening quarter. Trailing Duke 7-0. Green Wave driving towards the Duke student section, which has filled up. And student section here, Steve. There are roughly 30 Duke students wearing Tulane Vance Bulliard jerseys. The tight end who spent 3 years here at Duke. Transfers at the end of the spring semester this year. Spent the summer working his way up the tight end room. Now tight end two. And now here he is playing his first game in the Owl Blue at Duke. And he's got a lot of friends that are sitting in that north end zone.
1: Yeah, he's really done a great job during camp. 6'5", 240 pounds. So he's the guy that Tulane's going to have to rely on this season.
0: And I'm sure Vance is more than all right with some of that NIL money that his friends just provided him with all those jersey sales. So after the Will Hall timeout, Greenway facing second down and five, ball in the right hash. Two receivers split out to the left. Single receiver on the numbers right. Snap back to Chris Grimion. Four-man rush, pocket holding over the middle, slung and caught at the Duke 45-yard line and ripped down at the 43. It is Fat Hill, his first grab in a Green Wave uniform, flips the field on a gain of 16.
1: Great job up front, Corey, by the offensive line. They gave Grimion all day to throw the football.
0: That includes the left tackle, Dom Stewart. He was a question with a knee injury. He is there at left tackle. Chris Grimion on the delayed draw. Angles up to the 40. Cannot get underneath. A terrific diving tackle by the corner, Dylan Flowers, who cartwheels him down right there at the 40 for a gain of three.
1: Yeah, I tell you what, Flowers does a great job coming up to make that tackle, because he doesn't. Grimion still running.
0: One of three transfers in the corner room for Duke. The secondary was a huge problem for the Blue Devil defense last year. They were 15th in the ACC in pass yards against. Despite that, they still won their first outright ACC title since 1962. Second down and seven at the Duke 40. Pitch to Anthony Brown-Stevens, sweeping right on the hash mark and pinwheeled down to the ground at the 37. So it'll be third down and a roughly five coming up for the Tulane offense. The linebacker Bradley Gumpers with the tackle. What a name. Approaching 1 minute to play, first quarter. Tulane trailing Duke 7-0. Blue Devils orchestrated a 17-play drive for a Nate Shepard touchdown. Killed nearly 10 minutes off the clock, and now Tulane facing their own third down opportunity. They've already picked one up on this drive. Three to the left, now one in motion. As Chris Grimion, he is in trouble and crushed in the backfield. He was going to take it on a draw on that left side of the line. Totally imploded. He has dropped for a loss of three. Bryce Davis, the Greensboro, North Carolina kid, one of the highest recruits, and some would even say the highest recruit in Duke history, is there to blow that up for a tackle for loss, a Manny Diaz specialty.
1: Yeah, we talked about how Diaz loves to play, trying to get those tackles for loss. And he did a great job, right play call that time against the delayed draw by the quarterback.
0: The redshirt junior New Orleans kid, Will Hudlow, gets his second career punt. He is standing on the block D at his own 44, but not before a flag flies on the snap. And this will move Tulane back 5 yards on a illegal motion.
13: False start. Offense number three. 5 yard penalty. Fourth down.
0: That would be TJ Smith in a gunner position. Maybe not the worst thing to give Huddle a little bit more room to try and pin this inside the 10-yard line. Andrew Pelashotta is back to return at his 9. Snap back. Hudlow gets an end-over-end punt away. Pelashotta is going to let it bounce at the 2, and it ricochets into the end zone. And it'll be a touchback with 5 seconds to play here in this opening quarter. So Duke with a stop there on third down, get their first tackle for loss of the season, something that Manny Diaz has been adept at. Last year, 93 tackles for loss, put him 11th in the country. First time Manny Diaz has run a defense that has finished outside the top 10 in tackles for loss since he started running defenses in 2016. In his third year here, his previous 2 years, 209 tackles for loss by the Diaz defense. So, Duke back out on offense here with 5 seconds to play first quarter, moving left to right. Shepherd is the tailback to the right hip of Walker Egett with a giant brace on his right knee. It has been well injured over the course of his career. Egett play action, now rolling right, throws it in the dirt right at the feet of the linebacker Chris Rogers back at the 22-yard line. And that will kill the first quarter.
1: Yeah, he wanted to hit a little quick pass, but it wasn't there. The pressure got to him. He wisely froze it into the ground.
0: Fans, don't miss Mardi Gras at Yeoman Stadium next Saturday when Tulane opens the home season against South Alabama. 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Kickoff at 6. First quarter in the books here in Durham. Duke 7, Tulane nothing. Second quarter after this is Greenway football from Learfield.
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24: North Carolina, as the Green Wave trail the Duke Blue Devils 0-7 to start the second quarter here. I'm Maddie Hudak down on the sideline. Earlier this week, I wrote a piece on Tulane Roundtable about this game testing Tulane's run defense right off the bat. It was kind of reminiscent of their win in Kansas State in 22, where if they were able to stop Deuce Vaughn, that really took down the entirety of their offense. And Duke is not being shy about that being their primary game plan here out here. We spoke earlier to Will Hall this week about them trying to numerically take Nate Shepherd out of the equation. They just haven't seemed to figure that out yet. Something I also noticed was just a lot of substitution on that defensive drive. The secondary, we know the defensive line subs a lot, but you kind of just want to see them get their best 11 out there and really settle in the second defensive drive.
0: Maddie, since this run of Tulane football began the 2022 season, the Green Wave is 36-3 when they outrush an opponent. As many flashy tricks as you want to throw out there, different names, different formations, however you want to phrase it there, Steve, you win on the ground, you're probably going to win the game. That has been common throughout the generations of this sport.
1: Yeah, it really has. And, you know, a lot of the success Tulane has had in the past is because they have been able to outrush their opponents. But a lot of that credit went to the defense as well, not just the running game. But right now, Tulane is only has 16 yards rushing to Duke's 58.
0: And 51 of those, Steve, there from Nate Shepherd. And he polished off that 17-play drive with a touchdown. Now Duke with their second drive opens up the second quarter, moving from right to left, south to north, facing second down and 10 at their own 20-yard line. Pistol set, gives Shepherd in the backfield, gets out of one, pushes his way back to the line of scrimmage, game tackled at the 21. So it could have been about a loss of two, turns out to be a pickup of one. It is 3rd and 9.
1: That's what makes Shepherd so incredible, Corey, is that he was dead to rights behind the line of scrimmage, and somehow he breaks that tackle to get back to positive yardage.
0: The cornerback, Isaiah Shine, had to come in and help finish that off. We have had a lot of discussion so far about the secondary making tackles early on in this one here today. Let's see if that front line can start having an impact. Two in the backfield surrounding Egan on 3rd down and 9. Ball at the crown of the field. Soft snap gives Shepherd up the middle. He bounces off a tackle, racing to the right, but then he is cut down back at the 20-yard line, and Tulane gets the 3rd down stop. Hit the linebacking wall right away, then ricocheted off of that. The safety, Jack Chinchu, was able to come in and help crash in and stop Shepherd for no gain, and Duke will punt it away.
1: Yeah, that's what Coach Hall meant about getting a lot of jerseys to the football, and that time they had to do that to contain Shepherd.
0: Veteran Aussie Cade Reynoldson, one of the returners for Duke, preseason All-American, second team by Phil Steele. He is back at his own 7-yard line. Tulane set up for a return at the 35 with Jalen Lucas, end-over-end punt. This is going to take a Duke hop, rolling inside the 25, inside the 20, for finally taking a seat at the 17. Made a living doing that last year, averaged nearly 45 yards a kick. That one good for 62 on the rugby effort.
1: And I tell you what, it looked like it was going to be a horrible kick to begin with. It was almost a low line driver, but it hits the ground and it takes the right bounce and the right roll and goes for 62 yards. Unable to give Tulane an opportunity to return to football.
0: 1:27 elapsed, second quarter. Duke now with their second drive of the day, trailing 7-0. They will start at their own 17-yard line. First drive, Zion Chris Grimion. 2 for 2 for 19 yards. Also carried the ball 4 times for 12 yards. We got stopped in the backfield on 3rd down to force Tulane to punt. 2 tight ends, including Ty Thompson in, but the give to Maurice Turner, slashing up the middle to the 23 for a gain of 5. 2 guys that we didn't see nearly as much of as we wanted to last year there, Steve. Ty Thompson didn't see it all at tight end. Maurice Turner in and out of the season due to an ankle injury he suffered week 1 against Northwestern.
1: Yeah, Thompson does a good job blocking downfield on that play.
0: The former 5-star quarterback at Oregon was a quarterback here 2 years ago. Flipped to tight end. Nothing but injuries have followed. Now he's out. 3 receivers wide side left on 2nd down and 5. Turner the tailback, and a whistle and a flag before a snap even comes.
13: Full start. Offense number 55. 5-yard penalty. 2nd down.
0: Left tackle Dominic Stewart with the Green Wave's 2nd penalty of the day. Redshirt sophomore 280 out of Atlanta. 4 new offensive linemen starters from last year. Derek Graham was at left tackle last year, was an all-conference pick. So 2nd and a long 9. Chris Grimion keeps it himself, tries to cut between the hashes, and Duke is ready for that, pulls him down at the 21. Host of blue shirts were there, including the linebacker Kendall Johnson. A redshirt junior from Gaithersburg, Maryland, Nick Morris, was also there. Nick Morris with two separate leg injuries, one in 24, one in 25. He's only played five total games across the last 2 years.
1: And it's now, instead of a third and short, it's third and long.
0: Third and six officially. Duke with five up front as per normal. Bunch up three receivers, hash mark right. Chris Grimion with Turner to his left. Give to Turner, sweeping right. He's in the backfield, slithers into an alleyway, but still not nearly enough for the first as he's ripped down to the 24 by the corner, Dylan Flowers. Need to get up to the 27, but Tulane with the penalty set them back, and they will go three and out.
1: Again, that's one thing we talked about earlier, that Tulane needed to avoid the pre-snap penalties, and that really hurt on that drive.
0: Will Hudlow back at his 10 for his second punt of the day. This is a twirling, spiraling punt that turns over for him, sends Pelichotta backpedaling to his own 23, turns on the gears at the 30, tries to sidestep Jack Chinshu and not able to. He lunges up to the 33-yard line. Good punt there from Will Hudlow, and a good job on coverage there by the safety. Jack Chinshu brings us to a timeout on the field. The Alvin Blue Society is Tulane Athletics Leadership Giving Society, recognizing the Green Wave's most ardent and generous supporters. 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
0: Steve Berrios, I'm Corey Glore, Maddie Hudak down the sideline, Mitchell Lee in the Tulane Sports Network studios, Chase Williams engineering, Alden Hagedorn's the stat king, Steve Ullman is on the binoculars. 11:30 to play second quarter in Durham, Tulane trailing Duke 7-0. The Blue Devils out for first down and 10 at their own 32-yard line. Both teams just went three and out in their last possessions. Duke started off the game with a 17-play drive capped off by an Nate Shepherd touchdown. And he has the carry on first down, angling right, bounces off a tackle, breaks free at the 40, down the sideline, 50, into Tulane territory to the 40, to the 30, to the 25, and tripped down by a retreating Kevin Adams at the Tulane 22-yard line. Give him the 21, a huge hitter for Nate Shepherd. That's 47 on the rip, and he's already at 100 yards on the day.
1: And the thing of it is, Corey, he is basically stopped right past the line of scrimmage, but he breaks that tackle and he's off to the races. Good thing that Adams was able to run him down.
0: Kevin Adams, we have called his name a lot already. That is his sixth tackle of the day, and we're not even 20 minutes into the afternoon. So now first down and 10 at the Tulane 21 as Nate Shepherd gives it a big rip. Now he needs a breather. C.J. Campbell in the backfield, and he'll get the carry from Walker Egitt. Hunt pecking up the middle. Dances across the 20 to the 18-yard line. Again, it is Kevin Adams there for the stop. He is joined by the linebacker Dixon Agu. Well, right now, the battle in the trenches is definitely being controlled by Duke's new front, not Tulane's new front. Second and seven, pistol set, motion man, the wide receiver Jared Richardson as Egitt bootlegging behind him. Now swings it out left for Campbell, alone across the 20 to the 15, and he is sandwiched down by two separate Green Wave at the 14-yard line for a gain of four. The cornerback Macho Stevenson transfers in from Texas Tech. He is joined by the spear Dorian Jackson, who's been around the last couple of years. He slides over from safety.
1: Yeah, just too much time for the quarterback to set up. He just really went through his progressions. He read it across the field, finally came back to a wide-open safety valve on the sideline.
0: Duke facing third and four at the Tulane 14-yard line. Egitt rolling to the right, looking to throw. Now checks it to the end zone, and it's incomplete, intended for Richardson. And outside his orbit along the far sideline. So Egitt with just his sixth pass attempt of the game. And that one well off target on the move, and that will send Duke's field goal team out.
1: Yeah, that's one of the things that he's really not known for, Corey, is throwing on a run. And that time he did have all the time to find someone, and the receiver was open, but he just overshot him.
0: The four-year Penn Quaker, Jared Richardson, part of the new receiving group this year here at Duke. This will be a 32-yard try for Cosme Salas in his first career field goal attempt. Lines up inside the left hash, snap back, spot down, kick is up, end over end, and he pushed it right. So the redshirt sophomore from Florida's first collegiate field goal attempt sails wide, and it remains 7-0 Blue Devils at 9:18 to play in this first half. Brings us to another timeout on the field. On the go and want to stay connected to live college sports anywhere in the country? 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Don't miss a moment. Get the Varsity Network app now. You'll return to Durham after this. This is Tulane Football from Learfield.
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0: 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Cosme Salas misses a 32-yard field goal to keep it 7-0 Duke. Last year in the meeting, three blown field goal attempts by Duke in that game. A missed field goal by Todd Polino. Botched snap on a long field goal trying a blocked field goal. Early special teams danger here for Duke. Let's quickly head down the sidelines and talk to Maddie Hudak. And right now the defensive star is coming from the secondaries. Maddie.
24: Yeah, I think if you look back in this game in Tulane, if they make a comeback, it's going to be that Kevin Adams chase down of Nate Shepard that I think really showed the defense. You just can't give up here. And having that stop, seeing all the coaches go over to him, I mean, this team honestly seemed a little checked out after that first quarter. It was a bit worrisome. That just totally infused some life back into them. And so it's been a little bit of an ugly start, but keeping that effort up and making sure they don't give up, this is just a totally different defense.
0: Fourth in the team in tackles last year, and he did not start a single game. Kevin Adams, while he's leading the team in tackles already here in this one with seven, including that chase down to Nate Shepard on the first play of the drive. Duke would not get any points out of that after winding up in the two-lane red zone. The Green Wave starts at their own 20-yard line, and on the delayed handoff, not much there for Maurice Turner. He is pushed back right at the line of scrimmage. A violent smack on Turner by the linebacker Bradley Gumpers. Maybe one. And indeed, it'll be a gain of one when all is said and done. Just 47 yards of offense thus far here for the Green Wave. This is their third drive of the day on second down and nine. Looking right now, throwing left, Chris Grimion behind the, in the backfield. Anthony Brown-Stevens gets out of a couple of tackles, winds up on the sideline, gets positive yardage, angles out of bounds at the 27. Good job by Anthony Brown-Stevens making something out of nothing there. The second-year two-lane man started off at Kentucky.
1: Yeah, he's had a good camp, Corey, good fall camp, so looking for some big things out of Anthony Brown-Stevens this year.
0: 41 receptions with a couple of touchdowns last season. Anthony Brown-Stevens in his fifth year. Third down and three at the 27. Ball on the left hash, moving left to right. Chris Grimion setting to throw. Pocket starting to collapse. Now he's dancing around, ejecting the left, throws in the run, shakes it down and finds a man wide open at the 40. Down at the 50-yard line to the Duke 45. Serpentining into the 35 and ripped down at the 30. Maurice Turner is the safety valve for a big flip of the field on a gain of 43.
1: You know, Corey, Coach Paul always talks about the quarterback having his eyes right that time. Grimion kept his eyes downfield as he was avoiding rushers. Finally picked up a wide-open receiver.
0: Mark it at the 29 on a Tabasco first down. Now quick snap give to Turner, angling left, pushing the pile forward near the 25 before Stonewall there. That's a gain of four. I'll tell you what, that ball was not meant for Maurice Turner because he was about 2 yards behind the tight end, Dawson Johnson. There was no blue shirt in front in the secondary there, so whoever got that ball is going to have a lot of room to roam, and it wound up to be the tailback. New right tackle is in here for Tulane. Steve Darion Reed, we saw a little bit last year. He has shifted Ryan Micko, the Boston College transfer, to left tackle, so Dominic Stewart is out, had a penalty last drive. Second down and six. Ball at the Duke 25-yard line, trailing 7-0. Chris Grimion checks it down. It's batted down at the line of scrimmage. It's wiped out by the nose guard, David Anderson. He's looking for Johnson underneath. Well, that one easily pawed down to the ground by the redshirt junior, 6'4", 290 out of Hampton, Virginia. Third down and six. With 6:54 to play, second quarter, Green Wave trying to get some points on the board here, looking for a third down conversion. They're 2-for-4 so far today, and Will Hall's going to burn his second timeout already, and he is not happy.
13: Second charge timeout of the half. Timeout on the field.
1: Corey, on the play prior to that, the play clock was down to 3 when it was snapped, and that time they were having trouble getting whatever communication. So they are having trouble communicating on the offense. And that's the second time Coach Hall was forced to call a timeout because the play clock was winding down.
0: Tulane Baseball 2027 season tickets are officially on sale starting at $100. 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Big early down coming up here for the Wave. Third down and six at the Duke 25, trailing 7-0. Later in the second quarter, you'll find out what happens after this. This is Tulane Football from Learfield.
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0: 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Tulane facing third and six, the Duke 25, trailing 7-0, 6:54 to play in this first half. All right, Steve, where are you going here?
1: Well, I think I was going to, you know, they're going to go four wide, so obviously they're going to throw the football, but don't be surprised if we don't see a quarterback draw or delayed quarterback run.
0: There will be five wides with the tight end Ty Thompson slot right in the wide side of the field, part of a trips receiver package, four on the line for Duke. Third down and six, snap back, four-man front, quick hitter over the middle, and that again is knocked down to the ground. So back-to-back pass attempts that were deflected at the line of scrimmage, and it was David Anderson again, his second PBU in as many plays.
1: So we're going to try to go with a quick slant, but Anderson, you know, he's 6'4", 290 pounds, and that's the second consecutive bat down by him.
0: He got to wait his turn behind a terrific defensive line last year, had 26 tackles, make that nine tackles last year. Sets up a field goal try for the Ohio State transfer, Jackson Corville. This will be from 43 yards left hash. The all-conference long snapper is Jason Arredondo. The punter is Will Hudlow. He will hold. Kick up on its way, and it hits the upright and bounces away. Clanks it off the right upright. So each field goal kicker has missed their first attempt in 2026.
1: Oh, man.
0: Jackson Corville, 2 years at Ball State, lost a kicker competition at Ohio State last year and did not see time. Had a couple of extra points. That's all. Was 26 for 34 in his time at Ball State. But he clanks it off the iron. And Tulane still scoreless here, nearing halftime. So it's two promising drives that do wind up stalling in plus territory. The first drive of the game pushed Tulane out of field goal range with a third down tackle for loss. And there, a 43-yard field goal try is off the upright, no good from Corville. Duke's offense back out, moving right to left of their own 25. And on first down, Shepard angling right, reverses course up the middle. Tulane able to swallow that up after a pickup of four just outside the hash to the 29-yard line. The free safety, Jack Chinshu, among the party. The strong safety is the redshirt freshman Josh Sims. We saw a couple of times last year. The Nashville kid played twice last year. He is joined by Chinshu in that third and final level. TJ Smith at spear, but he is essentially lined up as a safety. Tulane with four very deep here in the secondary. Second down and six. Gives Shepard big hole right side. First down and more out of a tackle. 40, 45 down the sideline. Pushed into Tulane territory at the 49. The bandit Jari Gardner has to come back and knock him down, but that's not before 22 yards for Nate Shepard. He is having an outstanding first half of play. Another Duke first down on the ground. He's already got over 130 yards. Spins off a tackle to Shepard as Chris Rogers first to meet him. Stays on his feet to get another yard up to the 46 before Jack Chinshu again is there. 5:30 to play until halftime, and Nate Shepard doing all the yeoman's work here.
1: Like we thought he would.
0: 137 yards on 16 carries here for Shepard. Walker Egitt, 3 for 6 for just 26. Single receivers either side, tight ends to either side. C.J. Campbell, the tailback to the right of Egitt, who drops back on second down and six, firing deep left side, man wide open. It's Jonah Burton, and it's too tall and incomplete. He had all sorts of North Carolinian daylight at the 10-yard line, and that was 4 yards outside his orbit.
1: Well, we're going to watch the replay. I think the corner just fell down when the receiver made his move, but he was thankfully overthrown. He was wide open.
0: The former Baylor Bear, Jonah Burton, last year at Idaho State. Tulane dodges a major bullet there. Corner didn't really fall. He just got burned on a move. That was LJ Green on this side. So now it is third down and seven of the Tulane 46. 5 minutes to play. Play clock to one snap away. Out of the backfield, C.J. Campbell on the reception. Left sideline, gets out of a tackle, and that's going to get him the first down. All the way past the 35 and out of bounds to the 34. Nearly had him wrapped up shy of the 40.
1: Yeah, but that was Adams again, but he couldn't bring him down. He had a clean shot at him.
0: Chris Rogers eventually lassos Campbell out of bounds, but that is another third down conversion for Duke. They are 6-for-8 here in the first half. Kevin Adams has done pretty much the work so far today defensively, but he not able to wrap up Campbell there, and it moves the chains. Campbell, the left of Egitt in the shotgun, tight end the left. First down and 10. Egitt hit as he throws and finds a man underneath at the 20. Hit and upon completion, the grad student tight end, Jake Taylor. But he was hit right away by the linebacker, Makai Williams. Good job hanging on the ball by the infrequently used tight end last year. Taylor had his two grabs in his fourth season. Able to eat up 5 yards there as we take under 4 minutes to play in this first half. 7-0 Duke, and they are on the move again. Two receivers short side left in an offset stack. Single receiver right. That is Jared Richardson. Now left to right, Kayvon Simmons. Delayed handoff, Shepard. Right side, and he's pulled down to the ground. Makai Williams with good open field tackle back to the 29-yard line. That's no gain.
1: Yeah, great job that time on Shepard. One-on-one, but he wraps him up, doesn't let go, and brings him down.
0: So the Blue Devils, clad in blue tops, white pants, white hats, facing third down and 5. They have been exemplary on third downs so far here today, 6-for-8.
1: Paisley back in.
0: And Tulane will now slowly substitute pretty much the entire front seven off. Two receivers left plus a tight end who goes in motion. Jeremiah Haisley left to right, and a whistle and a flag. And this will be procedure. Charles Lamartina.
13: False start. Offense number 63. 5-yard penalty. Third down.
0: Right guard Bradley Smith called for the infraction. So from 3rd and 5 to 3rd and 10.
1: And Duke has been fabulous so far this game on those third and long conversions. So let's see if the Green Wave defense can stop them here.
0: They have averaged 7.5 yards to get on third down so far, but they are 6-for-8. Third down and 10. Ball marked back to the 34-yard line. Two in the backfield to the left in an offset eye. Egan takes the snap, looking, checks out to the left for Shepard, looking to make a move, gets a block to the 35, ripped out of bounds by Dixon Agu. Back to the line of scrimmage at the 34, but a flag on the far side of the field. And this will go on Duke.
13: Illegal formation. Offense number 77 was lined up in the backfield. 5-yard penalty, first down.
0: What? Braden Miller, the right tackle. Well, that was a third down stop.
13: Correct.
0: And that's a penalty.
13: Third down.
0: Yeah, all right.
1: Thank you.
0: So 3rd and 15. So could Tulane have declined that penalty? Yeah, right? Instead, they're going to try and get a stop again here on 3rd and 15. And I think Will Hall wants to just decline this penalty. He's going to talk to the side judge. Yeah, and, yeah, I don't know why Tulane would accept the penalty.
13: Correction.
0: Here.
13: Tulane has declined the penalty.
0: So
1: it's going to bring up 4th down.
0: It should be 4th and 10. The Duke offense is now confused. 2:48 to play second quarter. Charles Lamartina, a little bit rocky on the mic here. So this will be 4th and 10. Fourth and 7. They're going to move it up to the 31.
13: Tulane has declined the penalty. It is 4th down.
0: Well, why is it at the 31? Oh, a completion. Thank you, Alden. Yeah. All right, so Duke is going to keep the offense on the field here on fourth down. Last year, they were 74% on fourth down, third best in the nation. It is fourth down and seven. Three to the right, snap back, Egan setting. Flings it out left. It is Campbell down the sideline, stiff arm to the 25, ripped out of bounds.

0: broadcasting from the Dudley DeBosier Injury Lawyer Studio. 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
2: Yes. So he's backwards, but his foot's out of bounds. That puts him down, and where the ball is behind him. So it's going to be short.
1: It should be short. Right now the call is he made
3: the
1: 24.
3: Review, the runner steps out of bounds with the ball in his possession at the 25-yard line. He is short of the line to gain. It will be first down, Tulane.
1: All right, so Tulane struggling on third down all day, so why not get a fourth down stop instead? Duke needed 7, got 6, and Tulane will get the turnover on downs. With 2:30 to play, second quarter. Green Wave trailing Duke 7-0. Green Wave will get the ball to start the second half, and so there's a chance here to do some damage in short order. Some decent-looking drives so far, but they have gone for naught once they've gotten inside the Duke 30. Two receivers right, Fat Hill out wide, and the walk-on catch, Semanza, slot left. Single receiver out to the left as Chris Grimion rolls left. Now reverses course, finds Fat Hill trying to curl upfield, and that thing was blown apart. Loss of one. That's a play that's designed to get the offensive line rolling out there to throw some blocks. Only one guy was out there, and Ryan Mitko, and there were three guys to block. Tyshawn Reed made the tackle. That's a tackle for loss. Loss of two, back to the 23. 2:05 to go. Will Tulane run a play before the two-minute timeout? Does not appear they will.
3: This is the two-minute timeout.
1: 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Tulane trailing Duke 7-0. Final 2 minutes of the first half after this. This is Greenway football from Learfield.
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1: 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Duke scored on the first drive of the day, 17 play extravaganza. And we have been held silent since. It is still 7-0 Blue Devils. Green Wave with the ball after getting a fourth down stop in their own territory. They go backwards on the first play of this drive.

0: Facing second down and 12 at their own 23-yard line. Tulane with 101 yards of total offense, just 34 on the ground so far. And out of the two-minute timeout, two in the backfield. Now send Jalen Lucas out, split him out slot right. And it's going to be an illegal formation as Lucas started jumping.
1: False start. Offense number 55. Five-yard penalty. First down.
0: So that's Dominic Stewart called for it. His second false start. Just back in at left tackle for this drive. He was not on the previous one. Good evening.
2: Those are killers.
0: There goes my eardrums.
1: Correction, it's second down.
0: Okay, well, Charles had a long day already. Second and 17. Tulane going backwards here. Back at their own 18-yard line. Chris Grimion over the middle, and it hits Maurice Turner in the face mask at the 23. That was a fastball. And it'll be third and 17 for the Green Wave here. They got the fourth down stop with 2:30 to play. They have taken 33 seconds off the clock, and they're in danger of sending this one right back to Duke. Third and 17, four receivers, two to the right, two to the left. Dawson Johnson from wide right lines up in the slot. Four-man rush getting home. Mamahat in trouble on the reception. Drop for a loss. Back of the 17. Linebacker Kendall Johnson. And the defensive tackle, Preston Watson. Hands to the sky for my broadcast partner on that one.
3: Yeah, Gord, that's, you know, I'm just not a big fan of that play.
1: It's your first charge on out of the 30-second timeout. Please reset the game clock to 152.
0: Duke has called their first timeout here.
2: Yeah, I'm just not a big fan of that play when you're in minus territory or you're backed up close to your goal line.
0: That was definitely a try and get some yardage play and try and get Hudlow off his goal line. So a major stand there from the Duke defense. And now they will have plenty of opportunity to add to their 7-0 lead. Hudlow with a wobbling side-spinning punt. Palaschotta grabs it just shy of midfield. Hurdles over the 50-yard line before he's gained tackled at the Tulane 49. Two timeouts left for Duke before this half winds down.
2: All right, two timeouts. That means that the entire playbook is wide open. They can run the football, throw it over the middle if they need to. But again, I would go back to Mr. Shepherd on this situation.
0: 17 carries for 137 yards in the first half. He is lined up to the right of Egitt in the shotgun. Two to the left, now one in motion left to right. That's Jonah Burton. Egitt will give to Shepherd, cutting left, tries to turn the corner and upended back to the 48-yard line, gain of one. Nicely done, crashing on in to stop Shepherd for minimal gain. That was Josh Moore at safety, who has switched numbers. He was 30 over the middle, and it is hauled in by Nate Shepherd at the 45. Josh Moore again there for the tackle. He is joined on the collision by the new linebacker, Dalton Hughes, 4 years at South Alabama. He will see his old mates next week. 1 minute to play, third quarter. Third down and 7 coming up for Duke at the Tulane 45. Blue Devils in no rush here. 6 for 9 on third downs here in this first half. Single receiver outside the left numbers. That is Jaden Moore. Now he'll be joined on that side by Jonah Burton in the slot. Play clock to 8. Snap back to Egitt. Tulane rushes just 2. Fires over the middle and how's a man that wide open at the 25? It's Jonah Burton, who only reason he's not still running is he de-cleated himself at the 25. Tulane dropped 9 back, and the man was that wide open. Another third down pickup for the Blue Devils. 20 yards now, quick on the snap. First down carry. Shepherd, not much up the middle, just puts his head down and falls down at the 23. And Duke calls timeout.
1: takes their second charge timeout of the half. It's a 30-second timeout. Please reset the game clock to 28 seconds. 28.
0: The Bandit and local kid, Warren Roberts, on the stop. Stay tuned for the Manning Family Children's halftime report. Maddie's going to catch up with Coach Will Hall. And Mitchell Lee standing by for first half highlights. Had to wait a while to try and find some here, and he's going to have to try and find some here. Scores from around the conference and the country. First half numbers as well. Numbers that are relatively dominated by Duke despite a one-score game. Each team has missed a field goal today. The Blue Devils killed nearly 10 minutes off the clock to start on a 17-play drive for so far the only score of the afternoon and now evening here in Durham. Delayed 90 minutes at the start due to weather. Out of the Duke timeout, second down and eight, the Green Wave 23-yard line. Shepherd to the right hip of Egan, a yard behind him. Two receivers right, two tight ends left. Four-man rush, pocket holding, Egan over the middle. It is caught by Shepherd, gets out of a tackle of Chris Ryder, still going at the 15, spins away at the 13-yard line, push forward at the 10. Everyone in white and green eventually wound up on that tackle, but that is a gain of 13 yards for Nate Shepherd on the reception, and it's first and goal at the 10.
2: And Shepherd should have been stopped right after he catches the football. The defender for Tulane had a clean shot at him. He just could not wrap him up. That was Chris Rogers, and he very rarely misses a tackle like that.
0: Pause in the action here. I think there's a question about where the ball will be spotted. It will be moved up. Looks like just shy of the 10-yard line. They will call this.
1: Number 20 was injured on the play. However, the clock was stopped. He has been substituted for.
0: Well, that is Nate Shepherd. So that's something to keep in mind as we get to halftime here. This is first and goal. It is officially first and goal. The nose of the football is on the 10-yard line. And with 14 seconds left, Duke calls timeout, or was that a spike?
2: They spiked it.
0: They spiked the ball with 14 seconds left. That's confounding.
2: Yeah, it is, unless you kick the field goal now. And
0: Why would you?
2: Well, you do that, hopefully, in case there's a bad snap or something and you get it back, you have another opportunity to kick it again.
0: You got a timeout left. I'm not sure what happened there. So it's second down and goal at the 10-yard line. So that's a wasted down for Duke with 14 seconds left. Play clock down to three, down to two, down to one. Snap away to Egitt. Pocket holding, firing over the middle of the field. And it's off the fingertips of Hazley. Wide open at the back line of the end zone, and it went right through the wickets.
2: Well, he's the guy you want. He worked himself open. As you said, Corey, wide open at the back of the end zone. The ball just a little high, but it's one that a guy like Hazley can usually bring in.
0: On the Mackey watch list heading into the year, a conference selection at tight end for Duke in their championship run a season ago. And that one could have been got. So it is third and goal at the 10 with 9 seconds remaining. Shepherd back in the game to the right of Egitt in the gun. Four receivers split him out. Now Shepherd leaves and moseys to the right. Egitt looking, firing over the middle. There's Hazley again, and this one off his right hand and incomplete again. That one is thrown behind him. But he again had plenty of room right on the Gothic D in that north end zone. But Egitt just misfired on that one. And this will set up a field goal try. Boy, how big is that spike now? Totally wasted a down. With 5 seconds left, Duke would have definitely had another crack at another play. So Cosme Salas, who missed already today from 33, this is from 28 on the left hash. Snap, spot down, and the kick is blocked. The kick is blocked by Anthony Rogers, but it's going to be offside as the flag comes down. Rogers was very easily offside.
2: Yeah, he tried to time it, but his timing was a little premature. He jumped
1: offside.
2: The gun.
1: Defense number 12. Half the distance for the goal. Fourth down.
0: That is the identical look.
1: On the play. We will have one on time down.
0: That is the identical look of how TJ Smith blocked a Todd Bellino field goal last year against these two. Just untouched off the right side, but Anthony Rogers, the Nichols transfer, a touch too early. So now this moves up 5 yards, and this will be from 23, make it 22.5. No time on the clock. Cosme Salas now gets another crack at this one here. Snap, spot, kick is up. That one is good, and it'll be 10-0 Duke here at the break. Maddie is tracking down Coach Will Hall, and she's got him now.
4: Coach Hall, your thoughts on the first half?
5: Yeah, I thought we played extremely hard on D. I'm disappointed in how we as much work as we put into that. I think we were just too hyped up. Offensively, we got to get something going. That's been disappointing. We haven't broken many tackles, which is surprising with our skill. We've got to calm down, break some tackles. We've got to make some plays in the passing game. And we're in this thing, man. 10-0. We've got to come out and get a drive going to start this second half.
4: Great. That's Coach Hall in the first half.
0: And it's presented to you by Capital One. Capital One, proud partner of Tulane Athletics. What's in your wallet? So our score after 30. Duke started the game with a score. They end the half with a score. It is 10-0 Blue Devils. Steve, a little discombobulated, I would say. We saw some good. We saw some sloppiness there, but things to work on at halftime with plenty of time to go.
3: Yeah, I think so. You know, Tulane's got to calm down. I think offensively they're not getting the communications they need to get things right for, you know, their offense. Defensively, we knew, Corey, that the whole defense was going to have to come down to stopping Nate Shepard, and so far they've been unable to do that.
0: Mitchell Lee standing by with the Manning Family Children's halftime report with Duke leading 10-0. He's got you on the other side. This is Greenway Football from Learfield.
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0: 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Welcome to the Manning Family Children's Halftime Report. Manning Family Children's, unlike any other, undeniably for kids. Stats and scores are on the way. 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
1: 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All right, so Duke up 10-0 at the half. How exactly did we get there? Well, it took a long time to get there, first and foremost. 90-minute weather delay. But once that was done, Duke took to the ground as Nate Shepard carried the ball 11 times for 51 yards on an opening clock-chewing drive, including the go-ahead touchdown.
2: He gets with Shepard a yard behind him to his right. Give to Shepard. Slides off a one. Cuts inside the five. Dives across the goal line. He is in for the touchdown.
1: That would put Duke up 7-0. Tulane would get the ball and stall out just past midfield before the Blue Devils would sack quarterback Zion Chris Grimion on third down. Tulane and Duke would then trade three and outs before Nate Shepard flipped the field.
2: He has the carry in first down, angling right, bounces off a tackle, breaks free at the 40, down the sideline, 50, into Tulane territory to the 40, to the 30, to the 25, and tripped down by a retreating Kevin Adams at the Tulane 22-yard line. Give him the 21, a huge hitter for Nate Shepard. That's 47 on the rip, and he's already at 100 yards on the day.
1: The promising start to the Duke drive would lead to no points as kicker Cosmi Salas pushed a 32-yard field goal wide right, and the Green Wave offense would seize momentum.
2: Ball on the left hash, moving left to right. Chris Grimion setting to throw. Pocket starting to collapse. Now he's dancing around, ejecting the left, throws in the run, shakes it down, and finds a man wide open at the 40. Down 45. Serpentining into the 35 and ripped down at the 30. Maurice Turner is the safety valve for a big flip of the field on a gain of 43.
1: However, this drive would also result in no points due to a missed field goal 43-yarder off the upright. Duke would then drive 43 yards on 9 plays to get a 10-0 lead going into the half, and that's where things stand currently as your Green Wave trailing the Blue Devils 10-0. When we return, we'll take a look around college football. Some interesting scores to get to, including a potential upset in Autzen Stadium. 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

0: Welcome back inside the network studios as Tulane trailing Duke 10-0 at the half. Let's take a look around college football with the Manning Family Children's Scoreboard Update, unlike on any other, undeniably for kids. Big game in Autzen Stadium between the second-ranked Oregon Ducks and Boise State. The Oregon Ducks holding on to a 27-24 lead against Boise. The Broncos are driving, however, 8:15 to go in that one. Other teams in the top 25 not having as much trouble. Number 5, Texas, up big on Texas State, 52-7. That one with 3 minutes to play. Number 18, Penn State, leading Marshall 45-0, 8 minutes to play in the fourth quarter in Matt Campbell's Penn State debut. Number 20, Tennessee, leading Furman 56-9, 11.5 minutes to play in Knoxville. And number 22, Iowa, getting in on the offensive fun, 33-0. They lead Northern Illinois with 10 minutes to play in the third quarter. Some finals from earlier today. The defending champion Indiana Hoosiers, 52-16 winners over North Texas. Josh Hoover with 4 touchdown passes on the day. Top-ranked Ohio State demolishing Ball State, 56-3. Jeremiah Smith, 151 yards and 2 touchdown catches. Number 3, Georgia, 63-3 winners over Tennessee State. Number 13, Alabama, cruising past East Carolina, 48-10. And it's number 23, Houston, with a 33-20 win over Oregon State. A big one still to come in about an hour as Lane Kiffin's debut as the head coach of LSU as the number 11 Tigers take on Clemson. Moving over to American scores, a potential big upset as Tulsa leading Oklahoma State 17-10, 2 minutes to play in that one. Golden Hurricane with the ball. Charlotte leading the Citadel at halftime 14-7. Navy putting the finishing touches on a win over Towson. It's 42-15 with under 2 to play. UTSA leading UT Rio Grande. That's a 31-6 lead for the Roadrunners going into the fourth quarter. And two finals from earlier today as Temple defeating Rhode Island 38-14. And it's Army 59, Bryant 3. We'll take a look at the first half stats after this. This is Tulane Football from Learfield.
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0: Welcome back inside the network studios. Mitchell Lee here with you as we continue on with the Manning Family Children's Halftime Show. Duke with a 10-0 lead over Tulane at the half in Durham. Let's take a look at the stats from that first half of action. Duke outgaining Tulane. That's a 228-98 advantage. Most of Duke's production has come on the ground, as 140 yards of Duke's offense has been through the run game, 34 yards rushing for Tulane, and Nate Shepard has really been the engine of Duke's offense so far. 19 carries for 139 yards and a touchdown, just 1 yard of rushing for the offense. Outside of that, Walker Egitt, one carry for negative 9 yards. CJ Campbell Jr., 4 carries for 10. Whereas Tulane, 11 carries, 34 yards so far. Maurice Turner, 4 carries for 15, while the quarterback, Zion Chris Gramillion, 5 carries, 15 yards. Johnny Daniels, 2 for 4. As far as passing is concerned, Duke, 10 for 16. Walker Egitt, 88 yards. No touchdowns, no interceptions. Neither team has turned the ball over thus far. Zion Chris Gramillion with a 6-for-9, 64-yard stat line so far. The big play for Tulane in the first half, Maurice Turner had a catch for 44 yards. Green Wave are going to need more of those big plays moving forward, as outside of that play was just 54 yards of offense so far. Just 3 first downs compared to 11 for the Blue Devils. Duke also been successful on third down so far today, going 7-for-11, while Tulane has stalled out, going just 2-for-6 on third down. Duke did go for fourth just once and did not get it. Tulane, 4 penalties for 20 yards, including a big one to put 3 points back on the board for Duke at the end of the first half. Duke, 2 penalties for 10 yards. And Duke had that big clock-eating first drive of the game, where Nate Shepard seemingly carried the rock on every single play, and that's really given Duke the advantage as far as time of possession is concerned. Nearly double, 19 minutes 39 seconds for the Blue Devils, and it's been 10-21 for Tulane. Neither team able to get a sack so far or any fumbles recovered. Tulane with no tackles for loss, while Duke currently sitting at 3. Again, at the end of the first two quarters of action, Duke with the lead, 10-0 over Tulane. When we return, second half of action between the Green Wave and the Blue Devils. After this, this has been the Manning Family Children's Halftime Show. This is Tulane Football from Learfield.
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17: About to begin the second half here in Durham, North Carolina, with Duke leading Tulane 10-0. Back atop Wallace Wade Stadium, I'm Corey Gore alongside Steve Aereo. Steve, let's revisit your keys to victory from way back when we started this broadcast, which is about 6 days ago, feels like here. Presented by Brian Subaru, Tulane is trailing. How are they doing in terms of what turned out to be your five keys heading into this one?
18: Well, my first key was Tulane had to be physical on the offensive line and had a good have a good day running the football. That has not happened. Tulane only has a total of 34 yards rushing. My second key was to stop and slow down Nate Shepherd, and Tulane has failed to do that. Shepherd is just having a fantastic day. He's rushed 19 times for 139 yards and one touchdown in the first half. Tulane needed to avoid pre- and post-snap penalties, and they really kind of blew that, kind of hurt themselves.
17: Four penalties in the first half.
18: Yeah, four penalties, but really hurt themselves on a second and short when they got that five-yard pre-snap penalty. And then, of course, Tulane needs some explosive plays on special teams, and they just hadn't any opportunities to have that come happen.
17: Missed a field goal in that first half. Both teams did. Tulane will get the ball to start the second half. He is Steve Berrios. I'm Corey Glore. Matty Hudak is on now the shaded Tulane sideline. It is still warm and muggy. Sun crept out here at the very end. Sitting in the upper 80s right now. We start in the high 90s before rain moved through. Chase Williams on the dials. You've already heard from Mitchell Lee in the studios. Alden Hagedorn's the stat king. Steve Ullman is on the binoculars. Kickoff from Salas left to right. This will be fielded by Turner at the 3. Is up the middle of the 15. Big hole 20 and tripped down to the 25. That's T.J. Smith on the return. It was an all-conference return man last year for Tulane. Pretty good one to start things off. And now the Tulane offense comes out, and we have a quarterback change here, Steve. This is Caden Semenza, the redshirt junior from Huntington Beach, California. Last year lost a QB competition, eventually won by Jake Retzloff. Lost the QB competition this August as well. That QB competition apparently has shifted back into the redshirt junior's favor. So he will take his first snap and as a member of the Green Wave here at his own 27-yard line, moving right to left. He's got two in the backfield around him. Gives to Jalen Lucas, cutting right, tries to turn the corner. Flag flies in as Lucas is cut down at the 29-yard line. Defensive end Bryce Davis on the tackle. This penalty will go on Duke. Charles Lamartino will maybe turn his microphone on here and tell us. Leads this American Conference crew.
19: Holding, defense number 55. 10-yard penalty from the end of the run. First down.
17: That is the backup nose guard, Julius Columbus, the redshirt freshman. David Anderson, the starter, had a couple of pass breakups in the first half, but doesn't start the second half. So Tulane gets a Tabasco first down on the penalty. Duke's third of the day. Up to the 39, three to the left, snap. Semenza, left side, thrown and caught by Lucas, turns to the sideline across the 40, ushered out of bounds at the 44 and rumbles into the Duke bench. So Jalen Lucas, first two plays go his way here in the second half. The corner, Dylan Flowers, well-traveled, 2 years at Southern Utah, year at BYU, year at Canyons Junior College, last year at Western Kentucky, now here at Duke. Second and five, Semenza over the middle. What a throw. Caught by Fat Hill down the middle at the 35. And Duke slips on a tackle at the 30 to the 20 and pulled down, then loses the ball. And Duke falls on it.
18: Oh, man. Great play. Great play by Hill and then...
17: Not a great play by Hill.
18: I mean, the Crossley fumble at the end wiped
17: it
18: out.
17: Yeah, he didn't quite have that fully cradled, and that's definitely a fumble, and there's your first turnover of the game. On the first real burst of momentum Tulane had. So Tulane changes things up at quarterback. And it looked pretty good until Fat Hill gives it up. And so now Duke on offense. We are just 36 seconds into the third quarter. And on the carry is Nate Shepard, cutting right off a tackle to the 25, lowers the shoulders and barrels across the line of the first down line to the 28 for a gain of 11.
18: Once again, Shepard breaking that first contact, keeping his balance.
17: Dixon Agu on the tackle, but not before a gain of 11. Now 148 yards for Nate Shepard. Throw to the left, and it's broken up and nearly intercepted. Anthony Rogers on the breakup intended for Jaden Moore. And then it almost hung in the air long enough for Dixon Agu to wind up with it. Said it'll fall to the ground, and it'll be second down and 10.
18: Nice job by Rogers. He read the quarterback all the way, and as soon as his arm came forward, he broke on the football, almost came up with a pick.
17: Tulane just turned it over and then nearly got one back. Instead, Duke moving left to right, north to south here at Wallace Wade, facing second down and 10 at their own 28. Trips to the left on the wide side of the field. Play fake, Egitt, screen pass. It is hauled in by Jonah Burton. Gain tackled at the 34-yard line. T.J. Smith initially there, and then a host of friends were there to support. Gain of 6 on the hookup to Burton. And it'll be third down and 4. Duke was 7 for 11 on third down in that first half. And they averaged nearly 8 yards to get on those third down tries. Bunch up 3 receivers along the right hash mark. That is the wide side of the field. Play clock to 10. Egitt bootlegging right, pumps, now checks down, and it is incomplete. Way too tall for Hazley, and there is a very late flag coming in from the back judge as the safety Chase Green was in coverage and definitely made contact with Hazley.
18: Oh.
17: It was too far for Hazley, but you really don't see the uncatchable factored in
19: pass
17: much anymore.
19: Pass interference, defense, spot foul, automatic first down.
17: So off-target throw, but a penalty bails Duke out and moves the chains. Leading 10-0, 13-14 third quarter. Tulane just turned it over 36 seconds into the second half. And now Duke gets a gift of a third down pickup on Tulane's fifth penalty of the day. Two receivers, short side right, tight end the left. Turn gives Shepard left side, has a hold of the 45, trip down there after a gain of 8. Safety Jack Chinchu picks up his 6th tackle of the day. Kevin Adams, who tied for the team high in tackles, just limped off the field. So he'll be replaced in the second level by Josh Moore. And now Josh Moore is coming off and send Dorian Jackson out at free safety. With Chase Green, the strong safety, standing all alone at his own 45 on 2nd and 2. It is Shepard. Easy first down, sidesteps to tackle the 50. Then he loses the ball, and Tulane's going to fall on this. Warren Roberts dislodged the football,
18: yo,
17: and Tulane does get that turnover right back.
18: And that's very uncharacteristic of Nate Shepard to fumble.
17: Dixon Agu pounces on it. And so each team trades fumbles on what were rather fruitful-looking plays offensively.
18: Yeah, promising drives by both of them.
17: So at 12:29 to play third quarter, we have had a rather rambunctious first 2:31 out of the break. So now Tulane back out their own 42-yard line. This with a different-looking offensive line because of some penalties from the left tackle, Dom Stewart. Now Ryan Micco at left tackle and Darion Reed back at right tackle. Caden Samanza still the quarterback with trips receivers wide side left plus a tight end, hand on the ground, and Dawson Johnson. Play fake as Samanza straight drop back, looking, firing over the middle, and a sliding grab by Brunell Richardson. Able to hang on as he just hit his keister just outside the block D at the Duke 43-yard line. And now Tulane will move with tempo on a Tabasco first down. Two right, one left, trailing 10-0. Turn in the give. It is Johnny Daniels, left side. Gets out of a tackle on the sideline, 35-30. Down to the 25 to the 20. Flag comes in behind the play as Daniels knocked out of bounds around the 21-yard line. But now we'll check the marker, and Tulane is coming back.
18: Oh, boy. Green Wave just cannot get out of their own way right now, Corey.
19: Holding. Offense number 60. 10-yard penalty from the spot of the foul. First down.
17: That is the center, Gavin Marks. Sophomore transfers in after an All-American freshman year at Mercer last year. Getting the start due to the injury of John Bach in camp. Tulane was down two starting offensive linemen to begin the season. Elijah Baker at left guard going to be out for the foreseeable future with a foot injury. And now they've already remade the offensive line, changing up the tackles. It's first and 13 at the 46. Samanza in trouble. Fly comes in. He is sacked all the way back to his own 46. And this might be a hold on Tulane. And it is.
19: Holding offense number 58. The penalty is declined. It's second down.
17: That is Ryan Miko, now at left tackle. Began the day at right tackle, the Boston College transfer, 6'7", 311. He's the biggest offensive lineman Tulane has. Penalty declined, so take the sack and make it second down and 21. Trailing 10-0, Samanza looking to throw over the middle. It's through the hands of his intended target and incomplete.
18: I think that was Lucas.
17: That was Jalen Lucas out of the backfield.
18: Yeah. You got to catch that, man. It hit him right between the hands.
17: Third down and 21. At their own 46, Tulane just got the turnover and has gone backwards since. They had a huge play that was wiped away with a holding penalty. Two on the short left side of the field. Blitz comes up the middle. Samanza in trouble. He's escaping at his own 32. Now low, throws down the left sideline and throws it into the crowd. And Tulane will punt it away. Bradley Gumpers with the rush coming in right up the gut. Delayed fifth man coming through for Duke. And then Preston Watson nearly wound up in the face mask of Samanza. But Will Hudlow now comes on for his fourth punt of the day. He's back at his own 32. Andrew Pelashotta at his 15. He will wave for fair catch, back pedals at the 11. Time on the field. We have not even played 4 minutes yet here in this third quarter, and there has been a lot, but still nothing changing on the scoreboard. Wherever you're watching, Kohl's has everything you need for game day. 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Still 10-0 Duke, early stages third quarter in Durham. It's Greenway football from Learfield.
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17: 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Tulane basketball tips off November 2nd. That is less than 2 months, and we just started football. Get your season tickets today as Steve Berrios practices his jump shot. We send it down the sidelines and hear from our sideline analyst, Maddie Hudak, who was listening in to a wide receiver meeting just now.
1: Yeah, I mean, you look back to the start of this game. I think there was 2 minutes left in the first quarter before this team attempted a pass. And so the wide receiver is kind of still getting their bearings. Coach Carter Sheridan talking to them, reminding them that the defense is typically further along to start out the year. Now, you say that, and then you kind of look at how Duke's offense has been performing, but having them really try to figure it out on this next drive because this offense finally has some momentum that they just stopped shooting themselves in the foot.
17: 11:19 to play third quarter. Duke with the football back, leading 10-0. Tulane has had two possessions already here in this third quarter. They fumbled on a terrific catch and run from Fat Hill when they were deep in Duke territory, but then got a turnover back, but then go backwards and have to punt it away. Duke is in their worst starting field position of the day, back at their own 12-yard line, moving left to right. Crowd has thinned out since halftime. It's a lot more pleasant now, still sitting in the upper 80s and humid, but it was surface of the sun stuff for a lot of the day today before the cold front moved through and delayed us 90 minutes. Walker Egitt with two in the backfield, fullback to his left, plus a back behind him. And he will turn and he will give to Nate Shepard. Why not? Lowers the head up to the 14-yard line for a gain of two. Defensive tackle Ed Smith in his seventh collegiate season. Spent 6 years at South Alabama, one of the new faces on the defensive line that we will certainly like to be calling more here as the rest of this day and season goes.
18: Yeah, Ed Smith, you know, he's had a pretty good camp himself. He's 6'3", 306, as you said, a fifth-year student, player out of Tuscaloosa, Alabama.
17: Second and eight at their own 14. Egitt gives Shepard left side, and he is met in the backfield. And welcome back, Cameron Hamilton. Back in the middle and back on this team. Dressed at the start of the game. If you did not join us there, he joined the team this week, got his fifth year approved by the NCAA after declaring for the draft this past spring, wasn't selected, wound up in Saints rookie mini camp, did not sign, did not make any sort of pro money, and so with all the recent commotion here, Cameron Hamilton, not quite what's going on at LSU, but he is back, and he makes a stop for a gain of one. Third down and seven, three receivers bunched right, pressure comes, he get hit as he throws and just hurls it out of bounds. Off to the right, Warren Roberts crashing in off the left side of the offensive line. He forced the fumble last drive. He gets the pass rush there and forces a three and out.
18: Yeah, the Tulane defense is really playing with a lot more intensity, Corey, in the second half. And that time the rush gets to Egitt right as he lets the ball go.
17: Well, it's been tricky to really put your foot down for the pass rush when Nate Shepard has been doing what he's been doing here today. So you have to be careful now. Punter Cade Reynoldson back on his 1 yard line, then Tulane jumps.
18: No, I think they've drawn off.
17: Nope, it is on Tulane. This will still be fourth down, unless there's
19: offside
17: contact.
19: Defense number 11. 5 yard penalty, remains fourth down.
17: So it'll be fourth and two at the 20-yard line, so Duke will still keep the punting group out here. Jalen Lucas stands at his own 37-yard line. Reynoldson rolls to his right. This is a long dart where Lucas fields it at the three, and then he just slung down to the ground, but he says he didn't keep his knee on the ground. He's still on his feet and misses a tackle. He breaks away at the 45, then trips down himself, and everyone who could potentially have a flag is throwing a flag here. There are five different flags on the field in about a 20-yard span. And now there's more flags, literally a six than a seven.
18: Oh, geez.
17: It's like a Mardi Gras parade.
18: That's right.
17: So who knows what this could turn out to be. 9:47 to play third quarter. Tulane trailing 10-0 here in Durham. And every striped shirt coming together here. So Jalen Lucas got hit right away, but apparently kept his knee off the ground because he started getting a return going, angling left to right, then took himself down at the 45-yard line. Well, Tulane definitely has a block in the back here. TJ Smith pushed. The oncoming Duke defender, that's Deshaun Stone, into Lucas, who then stayed on his feet long enough to get a return going. But this will be a block in the back, and then so many more flags came in after that. And the officials are still discussing the matter. Tulane's got to hope that there's offsetting here, essentially.
19: After further on-field discussion, the receiver was down at the 33-yard line. There is no foul for an illegal block in the back. However, personal foul, illegal blindside block on the receiving team will be enforced. 15-yard penalty. It will be first down, Tulane.
18: They didn't give a number on that one.
17: No, and I will always maintain, if you're going to have a call that detrimental, you got to put a number on it. Now, obviously, the Tulane sideline knows who the aggrieved party is, but no one else does. And so this is yet another example of Tulane shooting themselves in the foot here. They do rule that Jalen Lucas was down, which was right around the 35, 33-yard line. Then they'll move the ball back to the 18. So Tulane back up against it here. After their sixth, make it seventh penalty of the day, Caden Simons in the shotgun, and he will keep it himself as he pulls it out of the belly of his back and is able to motor his way to the 24 between the hashes before the Rover, that's the nickelback, Deshaun Stone, is there after a gain of six. No huddle offense for Caden Simons, now in at quarterback here in the second half, and give. And Johnny Daniels angles off the left side, has enough for the first down of the 29. Gain of five, a Tabasco first down for the Mississippi State transfer.
18: Yeah, nice run by Daniels. He basically was hit right past the line of scrimmage, but kept enough balance and forward lean to pick up that first down.
17: Approaching 9 minutes to play, third quarter. Tulane still looking for their first points of the night. They've had chances abound. They have missed a field goal. They fumbled deep in Duke territory earlier in this half. Two receivers, short side left, plus a tight end, and a give to again Daniels up the middle. Snowballed to the 33. Good number of blue shirts were there, but first on the job was the linebacker Kendall Johnson. Move this to the 32, so take 1 yard away. Gain of three for Johnny Daniels. Now empty out the backfield for Caden Simanza, who was the Mid-American Conference Freshman of the Year back in 2024 at Ball State. Threw for over 2,900 yards. Transferred here 2 years ago. Now he's getting his first run here. Unblocked blitz right up the middle. Gets it away quick. Anthony Brown-Stevens, right sideline, tries to turn out to the boundary before he is pulled down at the 35-yard line. The cornerback, Keon Loud, transfers in from 2 years at Montana with his first announcement in a Blue Devil uniform. Boy, there was just wide open lane right up the middle. Samanza did great work getting it away. Third and four for the Green Wave. They are 2 for 6 on third downs tonight. They need to get to their own 39. Motion man right to left is the tight end, Ty Thompson. Looking his way. Now Simons losing time. Ejecting right. Flag comes in. Checks down. Johnny Daniels has the first down, but this is coming back with a holding call as he is tripped down at the 44.
19: Holding. Offense number 58. 10-yard penalty. Third down.
17: That is the second penalty in this half for Ryan Micco, the tackle. The stat monitor has stopped working here, but the penalties are reaching double digits right now here for the Wave. So that takes away a first down and bring this back to third and 14 at the 25 with 7:26 to play, third quarter. Two right, one left, tight end lined up as a fullback left, and how about another penalty? False start on Darion Reed on
19: false
17: the right
19: start.
17: Side.
19: Offense number 77. 5-yard penalty, third down.
17: Let's see, what number was that key of yours? Oh, it was 3, Steve.
18: Yeah, eliminate pre-snap penalties.
17: Cease to be eliminated. So from a first down to third and 19, Tulane is running out of feet to shoot off here. Semanza in trouble, hit as he throws. It's incomplete, out to the right sideline, looking for his brother and Cash Semanza. But Duke cranked it up. And Tulane, 38 minutes into their season, has not really had much of a propensity to run a smooth operation offensively right now. A lot of flags that have taken away big moments, so turnover in this half. And now Tulane had it near midfield, but penalties pulled it back. Now Hudlow is at his own 5-yard line. This is a duck of a punt. Pella shot.

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2: He's at the 40, the 30. He cuts back. He's at the 20, the 15.
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0: 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Tulane off to a 3-1 start under Dex Schroeder. They just got a couple of wins in Jacksonville, including one today over North Florida. Beat Duke back on Thursday. Tulane football trying to beat Duke to open up the 2026 campaign, but trailing 10-0 with 6:56 to play in the third quarter, and Duke has a short field to work with after Tulane goes backwards on their last drive. They start at midfield, moving left to right. Walker Egitt back at quarterback in the shotgun, 11 for 18 for his 94 yards. He play fakes, drops back, sheds off an oncoming rusher, flings it off to the left. Haisley's got at the Tulane 30, sidesteps to tackle at 25 before he's game tackled at the 23. 27-yard pickup there to the tight end, Jeremiah Haisley. And it's a first down for Duke on one big strike.
9: Yeah, that was a great play by Egitt to avoid the rush and keep his composure, finding an open receiver.
0: Give to C.J. Campbell. Not much up the middle, but he's able to work his way into the second level to the 19, give him the 18. So that's six when C.J. Campbell looked like there wasn't much doing. And now Duke was a little bit of pep in their step. Second down and four, snap, give, Campbell bouncing left, ripped down at the line of scrimmage. It is the true freshman, Jordan Kreitz, defensive tackle. Not a lot of true freshmen you're going to see here, but there's one coming in from suburban Houston. He has his first collegiate stop. 6'7", 274 to Friendswood High School in Texas, three-star recruit. And he gets a third and four for Tulane to try and stop, where Duke is 7 for 11 on third downs today. 5:40 and rolling third quarter. Blue Devils looking for more points, leading 10-0. Two in the backfield, fullback to the left, tailback to the right, play fake, Egitt rolling right over the middle, and it is in and out of the hands and then corralled back inside the 10-yard line by the wide receiver, Kayvon Simmons, down at the 9. It'll be first and goal. Macho Stevenson, the corner at the stop. Tulane is without their starting safeties right now, Steve. Jack Chinchu and Kevin Adams, they are both getting tended to. Told Jack Chinchu's getting an IV right now. Kevin Adams has left the sideline. Eighth third down pickup of the day for Duke. And now whistle will stop play.
9: Coach Hall is trying to get a review.
10: The completed catch is under further review.
0: So, for the third time today, this close shave replay review is brought to you by Barbasol Shaving Cream. 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As it stands right now, it is

0: first and goal at the 9-yard line. Kayvon Simmons with a juggling grab, falling down to the ground, but now Tulane is able to get the officiating crew to grab a second look at this one. Hits him in the breadbasket, loses it, gets it back right around the face mask, comes down to the ground with his hands underneath it.
1: I think the ball hits the ground right there, Corey. This might be overturned.
0: For the first time this year, Steve, I'm going to disagree with you. I don't think that ever hits the ground. I see arms underneath. Yeah, I think that's going to stand. We just got the south end zone look, and you could see the nose of the football, but it never hit the turf. Even if it did hit the turf, he's still in control of it. Kind of pushes the elbows in at the very last second to Simmons, the Wake Forest, North Carolina product. Wake Forest is in suburban Raleigh-Durham here, not where Wake Forest University is. It was briefly there, and then it moved out west to Winston-Salem, just to confuse you all. Winston-Salem is also where our studios are headquartered. Hello to Mitchell Lee. All right, Charles Lamartina off the mic.
2: After further review, it is an incomplete pass.
0: Oh, wow.
2: You're
0: right.
2: Fourth and four from the 18-yard line.
0: All right, Steve.
1: Thank you, sir.
0: You got the one up here to start the year. Wow. I am surprised that they saw enough to overturn that.
1: Well, if I could see it, I'm sure they could see it.
0: I got to go to the optometrist then. All right, so this will force another field goal attempt for Cosme Salas. No, it won't. They're going to keep the offense on the field on fourth down and four at the Tulane 18-yard line. So Egitt in the gun. He's got Campbell to his left hip. Four receivers split him out. Ball on the left hash. Play clock with plenty of time remaining. Egitt will change the play call. Now Tulane trying to get things organized. The second level a little bit disheveled right now. Now everyone's back, clapping the snap. Four-man rush. Here comes pressure up the middle. Egan flips it underneath, and it's incomplete. Jari Garner coming in on the stunt. Forced the early throw from Egan, and it was way too short for the tight end, Jake Taylor. And Tulane forces their second stop on downs of the day.
1: Credit defensive coordinator Tyler Polk with coming up with that call, and it really paid off, Corey, as they put pressure on the quarterback. He could not find an open receiver.
0: Timeout on the field. 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Tulane still within touch here. Now they got to put something together, trailing 10-0 as Greenway football from Learfield.
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0: 4:54 to play, third quarter. Tulane still trailing Duke 10-0. But Matty Hudak, they just got a terrific stop on fourth down deep in their own territory, and there are one or two youngsters that played a big part.
8: Yeah, to start it off, Jordan Kreitz had an incredible rep that he won, but then on that last play, you saw the defense talking about them being a little bit unsettled. Actually, Josh Sims, redshirt freshman back at safety in place of Jack Chinchu and Kevin Adams, audibled them out of that, called the coverage, getting really good ups from the Berezowitz twins on the sidelines about having that communication and having it come from a young guy, and I think that's really showing the example being set by this defense out there.
0: And the starting safeties just returned to the field during that timeout. Kevin Adams and Jack Chinchu both returned to the locker room, so we'll see if they're out there for the next defensive stand. Now can Tulane's offense put something together with Caden Semenza back at quarterback? He's had the entire second half thus far. On first down, pressure comes, picked up, now losing time. He checks out to the left. Flag comes in again, and it's caught by Burdell Richardson, left sideline at the 26. Gain tackle for a gain of 8, but I get the sense this bad boy's coming back. The offensive line has been all over the map so far today, with Dominic Stewart back in at left tackle there.
2: Personal foul, chop block, offense number 0 and 60. Half the distance to the goal, first down.
0: So that is a 1-2 combo of the center Gavin Marks and the running back Maurice Turner. The stat monitor, which is in and out of working here, it is game one, so this is not unexpected, has Tulane with 8 penalties, but that was on the stat monitor about 5 minutes a game ago. But they are into double digits rather calmly here. So it is first and 19 after another penalty. Move it back to the 9-yard line. Turner the tailback, and he gets the handoff straight ahead. Then angled left briefly before he pinballs up to the 14, cutting back up the middle. The linebacker, Bradley Gumpers. What a name there for the tackle. Five yards for Maurice Turner. Now two tight ends who are lined up left side of the line. Now motion out and split out left. That is Dawson Johnson slot. Vance Bullyard wide. Give to Johnny Daniels. Runs into a wall. Tries to string it out to the right. And he's upended shy of the original line of scrimmage at the 17. The backup nose guard, Owen Waffle. Spelled like waffle. But I only see that because I'm hungry. So Tulane yet again with a penalty that knocks them back behind the sticks, and they're facing third and 11 at their own 17-yard line after getting the fourth down stop. The Green Wave just 2 for 7 on third downs. Play clock to 10 as Semenza directs traffic. Not a whole lot of urgency right now. Now the clock down to 4 as Jalen Lucas moves from left to right of his quarterback, stops to his right, pressure up the middle, over the middle. It's thrown and incomplete. It was got onto the hands quickly of Caden Semenza, and C.J. Lewis was not ready for it at the 30-yard line. Tulane will go 3 and out after another penalty took away a promising first down play.
1: Yeah, the penalties have just killed Tulane, and the offense just a little out of sync, basically, you know, the entire game.
0: Tulane was one of the most penalized teams in the American last year, despite their championship run. Only UAB was worse. This is a good punt from Hudlow. Pelichotta back to the far sideline at his own 25, and then Tulane with a host of white shirts push him all the way back past the 20, cut down at the 19-yard line. T.J. Smith, part of that group there, as that was a bomb of a punt by William Hudlow, and that's a terrific kick by the kid from Jesuit.
1: Great coverage.
0: 53 yards for Hudlow.
1: And boy, did they need that, okay, because Duke was going to come out of that with probably really very good field position, but now Hudlow flips the field. Outstanding punt.
0: Duke starts with 3:01 to play third quarter at their own 19-yard line. Jack Chinchu is back in here at safety, but still no Kevin Adams, so the strong safety is Chase Green. Two tight ends lined up on the line right, turning the give to Shepard, cuts left, and he is hit on the hip by the aforementioned Jack Chinchu up to the 22, maybe the 23, split the difference there after a gain of 3. It'll be second down and 7. Tulane doing a much better job on Nate Shepard here in this second half, Steve.
1: Yeah.
0: After a buck 37 in the opening half, make it a buck 39 in the opening half. Has just 35 yards so far here in the second. Single receivers either side, two tight ends to the right. Shepard again, right corner, and he slips down as he was trying to cut back up the middle inside the right hash, and he's down at the 28. So it'll be third down and one. This has been a major strength for Duke today. Third down conversions. They are 7 for 12. They went 5 for 5 on their opening drive of the year. A 17-play, nearly 10-minute drive that resulted in Nate Shepard touchdown, the only touchdown of the game thus far. Third down and one with 1:50 to play third quarter. Two tight ends to the right and a false start.
1: All right.
0: Off to the right side of the line where those two tights were, but the right tackle, Braden Miller, got early.
2: False start. Offense number 64. Five-yard penalty. Third down.
0: They got the left guard Jordan Larson instead, but pretty well telegraphed that play was going to flood to the left. So Duke commits unofficially their fourth penalty of the game. And now Kevin Adams checks back in at strong safety. So Tulane has their starting safeties out, plus their starting corners. Uzziah Shine on the boundary. Anthony Rogers out in the field wide side. That is the left side of the offensive formation. Third down and six. Two receivers short side right. Snap to Egitt. Sets, fires quickly. Slant, and it's incomplete through the hands of the tight end, Jeremiah Haseley, at the 32-yard line. Egitt probably had a touch more time than he thought there, Steve. He rushed the throw, and Haseley couldn't dive for it.
1: Exactly. Haseley, you know, they split him out in a slot position, and he runs a post pattern. He's open, but the ball is just thrown too early and too hot.
0: Last time Tulane had a punt return, a host of flags flew in that cost them dearly. Cade Reynoldson rolling to his right, gets a twirling side-spinning punt away. Jalen Lucas reaches on top of his helmet to grab it at his 30, rolling to the right, gets out of a tackle, breaks to the 35 to the 40, and tripped down just outside the right hash between the hash and the numbers, right around the 43-yard line. So about a 13-yard return on a 48-yard punt, and no flags there. 1:12 to play third quarter. It's still 10-0 Duke, and the Green Waves start with good field position. 175 yards of total offense here for Tulane, just 48 on the ground. And trigger pulled very early here in what was a heated quarterback competition in August. Zion Chris Grimion started and played the first half, but it's been Caden Semanza here out of the locker room. There is always a little bit of a possibility of maybe seeing both quarterbacks early on, but this is definitely just a change. Two in the backfield surrounding Semanza at the 42, first down and 10. Johnny Daniels gets the handoff. Looked like a little bit of indecision there. He almost kind of turned to the backfield looking to pitch it. Van Setholt has taken himself off the B gap and slither his way to the 46 for four.
1: Yeah, well, I'm glad he didn't pitch it because there was nobody back.
0: I mean, that was going to Matty. Julius Columbus at nose guard there for the stop. Mark just past the 45, so second and seven officially with 47 seconds to play. Well, it's been a scoreless third quarter, a 10-0 Duke lead here in the game. Two again, the backfield surrounding Semanza steps up in the pocket, now losing time and starts to run up the middle. Angles right to the 50 and hip check down right at midfield. Terrific job by the Rover Deshaun Stone. There was a first down there for Caden Semanza, but Stone was able to make the open field tackle. So a 6-yard pickup for Caden Semanza on the ground. His first throw in a Green Wave uniform was a terrific deep ball hookup to Fat Hill, but then he fumbled it near the Duke 20. That started this third quarter. Semanza 4 for 7 for 62 yards. That's his second carry. He's got four wides on third and two. Now bring a man in motion right to left. That's Ty Thompson. And it's Semanza keeping it, now slinging out to the left. It is caught by C.J. Lewis. First down, sidesteps down the sideline, 30, breaking away, and he's tripped down past the 25-yard line. Patrick Smith-Young saves a touchdown, and then Zycarl Lewis, C.J., came down awkwardly on what is a slick field surface here. And he is on his knees with the third quarter over. Yeah, there was a little bit of a hyperextension.
1: Yeah, his knee buckled under him.
0: When his right foot kind of got planted, and then his left foot slid the other way. So he is getting tended to on this near sideline. The third quarter has concluded. Tulane will be set up in plus territory to start the fourth, but now they have an injured C.J. Lewis here on the field. We'll update you on his condition after this. 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
0: 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We head to the fourth quarter with Tulane trailing Duke 10-0 here in the 2026 season opener inside Wallace Wade Stadium in Durham, North Carolina. He's Steve Berrios. I'm Corey Glore. Matty Hudak down on the sideline. Our host is Mitchell Lee. Our engineer is Chase Williams. Our spotter is Steve Ullman. Our stat king is Alden Hagedorn. Maddie is now on the case. Zycarl Lewis, call him CJ, helped off the field, could not put any weight on his right leg after he just got tripped up and then came down awkwardly on his right foot. And now he has gone to the injury tent. The redshirt sophomore receiver caught 24 balls last year, part of the three-headed wide receiver monster at Tulane so high on to start the year, but that was not terribly pretty. Hope it turns out better than how it looked, and now Tulane's going to move forward without him. They will start first and 10 at the Duke 22, moving to our south end zone to our right. On first down, give Jalen Lucas, trying to hurdle his way through the line, and gets to the 19 for a rip of three.
1: Situation where the Tulane offense, especially the offensive line, they need to keep their composure down here. They're just inside the red zone.
0: Tulane outgained Duke in that third quarter, but a turnover and some costly penalties hurt them. Second and 7, and a miscue there. Caden Semanza with a late pullout on Jalen Lucas. That was kind of blown up either way you slice it. Whether he gave it up or kept it, no gain. He turned to the right corner, but he was met by the Viper, Kobe Smith. That is Duke's version of the Bandit edge rusher position. So that will go for no gain and make it third down and 7. Keep in mind that Tulane has a missed field goal today in Jackson Corville from 43. And here you're looking at a long 30-yarder. If he'd pick up no yardage right now, three receivers right. The motion man is Cash Semanza. His older brother takes the snap. Pocket starting to collapse. Throws as he hit and is caught by Anthony Brown Stevens. And the ball comes out at the 15. He was absolutely decked by Keon Loud. And that'll fall incomplete. Tulane will bring the field goal unit out here to try and get some points on the board.
1: Yeah, Simonza does a good job keeping that play alive, but Loud comes up. That's just a fierce hit separating the receiver from the football.
0: 37-yard attempt for Jackson Corville. He tried from 43 in the first half and hit the right upright for his first attempt in a Tulane uniform. This from the middle of the field, kicking in the south end zone. No breeze to speak of. Snap back, spot down, kick up, end over end. And this one is good. So Tulane is on the board here in 2026. It comes early on in the fourth quarter with 13:37 remaining in the game. Our new score, Duke 10, Tulane 3. 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All right, so Tulane has cut this back down to a one-score game. Playing catch-up from the very start here today in what was a delayed kick, pushed back 90 minutes due to Mother Nature. Kicked off at 5 local time. And then Duke took the opening drive, 10 minutes and 17 plays for the game's only touchdown. Cooper Helmke with just his second kickoff of the day. Kicking from north to south. Sends this one end over end, and this one will sail into the blue on Blue Devils for a touchback. All right, Steve. Hey, we have a Brian Subaru drive summary here for you to dive into.
1: Yeah, we do. Tulane goes 39 yards on 7 plays. It took them 2 minutes, 35 seconds. A stall drives down, but Corville comes in. He hits a 37-yard field goal. Tulane now trailing Duke 10-3 with 13:37 to play in the fourth quarter.
0: Still plenty of time, and the Duke offense has also gone a little bit silent here. They have a turnover in this half. Walker Iga in a pistol. He's got Nate Shepard behind him, and Shepard will get it, carrying off the right side. Hurdles a man across the 30, spins across the 35. He's got 11 for a first down. The linebacker Chris Rogers eventually there for the stop. Nate Shepard nearing 200 yards here on the day. He's now up to 194. Everyone knew he would be primary focus number one, and it has not mattered. The Mandeville kid who made a lot happen in a short amount of time last year in New Orleans is getting the bulk of the work today, and he's making even more happen. As he's hit by a couple of white shirts up the middle for just one up to the 37, the linebacker Makai Williams there to help things out. Cam Hamilton there for the first contact. If you're just joining in and wondering why that name's here, yes, Cam Hamilton returned this week after getting a fifth year of eligibility. Tulane's going to make a late substitution. The South Florida transfer, Kawan Banks, is going to come in at spear and take T.J. Smith off the field, but now Kawan Banks seems a little disheveled. Second down and 9. Low snap, knee-high, Egan flings out to left for Shepard, and he drops it. Boy, he had an offensive lineman ready to block for him there, Nick Del Grande, but he was looking upfield before he secured the football and makes it third and long.
1: Yeah, that's again, that's what they want to do. They want to get the ball in Shepard's hands, whether by handoff or short pass. That time they try to run a little bubble screen to him. He had a blocker in front of him, but he just took his eye off the ball and dropped it.
0: 26 carries for Nate Shepard. He has been targeted in the passing game 4 times. That is his first incompletion. Third and nine at the 37. Ball at the crown of the field, moving right to left. Eget in the gun, low snap, four-man rush, starting to get there, firing deep left sideline, looking for Burton, and he is bumped for a flag at the two-lane 30-yard line. That is Kevin Adams making T.J. Smith actually coming over. That's another flag on T.J. Had one wiped away and a punt return.
2: Pass interference, defense number three. 15-yard penalty, automatic first down.
0: That is the 12th penalty today for Tulane.
1: And really, you know, Smith's got to get he's got to get his head around and realize that that ball's uncatchable.
0: Yeah, Egan has not exactly been on target for a lot of the day in his first career Duke start.
1: But that just bails him out.
0: And there's been plenty of those, a lot of bailout penalties. So a fresh set of downs for Duke. Nearly 3 minutes into the fourth quarter. Blue Devils leaving 10-3. At the two-lane 48, Shepard up the middle, just keeps a leg drive across the 45 to the 44. And then a late bit of contention in the secondary. Anthony Rogers was getting tangled up with a Duke receiver down there and Jared Richardson, but calmer heads prevail. It'll be second down and six for the Blue Devils at the two-lane 44. 11:40 to play in the game. And Duke very content to slow things down. This is going to be a more of a ground-and-pound offense, unlike what we saw last year, which was let it fly with Darian Mensa at quarterback. Clapping the snap. Egett play fake. Pressure coming. Check down. Batted down. Makai Williams charging in is able to knock it down to the ground. Rashad Sterling at defensive end came in. Jordan Kreitz is there as well. That pocket just totally collapsed, Steve.
1: Yeah, great rush that time by the defense. They brought everybody, and Egad really had no chance to make anything happen.
0: Can Tulane find a way off the field on third down here? Officially, Duke is 7 for 14 on third down, and the roar of the crowd you're hearing is a switch at quarterback for Duke. The redshirt freshman Dan Mahan now comes in. Will Hall thought this would happen, that we would see Mahan here. Comes on a critical down, third down and 7 at the two-lane 44-yard line. Mahan going to roll to the right, running, angles out to the 40, lowers the shoulders, leans up to the 39. He's going to be a yard shy of the first down. The corner, Anthony Rogers, came in, but this is going to be easy fourth down territory here for Duke. Burlington, North Carolina native Dan Mahan, just west of here. Very good dual threat quarterback. He got one play. He's coming off the field, and the Duke crowd is booing this decision. And Walker Egett back into the game on this fourth down and one. Duke is 0 for 2 on fourth down. They were just stopped two drives ago on fourth down.
1: I have to hurry up to get this off.
0: Play clock to 2-1, and snap is away in fourth and one. Give Campbell first down, down the right hash. He needed the 38. He just got past it. Kevin Adams back in the game. He's there for the stop, but not before, again, Duke converts a money down here. That's this kind of been the tail of this one. Duke, 5 minutes into the fourth quarter. Blue Devils have led from the outset here tonight. Three receivers bunched up tight right now. One leaves and motions right to left. That's Jonah Burton. Lines up on the left numbers. Wide side of the field. Delayed blitz coming from Tulane. Throwing over it. It is caught by Jaden Moore inside the 30 and down to the 27. Kaywan Banks there for the stop, but that's a pickup of 11.
1: And that's just a good read by the receiver and the quarterback. They see the blitz coming. The receiver knows it's an automatic slant, and Egett gets it out very quickly. Another first down.
0: Egett is off. Mahan back on at the Duke quarterback spot. And now they are potentially in field goal range here. A lot unknown about Cosme Salas. Fullback to the left, tailback behind Mahan is Shepard, and Shepard has it, angling left off the B gap, pinballs back up the middle, gets over the 25 to the 23. The defensive end, Josh Lewis, there on the final contact, but that is five relatively simple yards here for Nate Shepard. .840 to play in the game, and Duke now in position to get a two-score lead back right after Tulane got points on the board. Tulane has the most road wins in America the last 4 years. 19 road wins. Starting the year on the road for the first time in 5 years. They've been sledding uphill ever since. Mahan on the pullout. He is cartwheeled at the 20 by Anthony Rogers, who dove down and upended him at the knees. He did a full spiral into the air and took a hard pop down to the ground. It's going to be third down and 3. Mahan is all right, because he is. We can say that looked pretty cool.
1: Yeah.
0: Mahan's going to stay in here for third down and 3 at the Tulane 20 with 7:50 to play, fourth quarter. Duke 10, Tulane 3. Three receivers left, single back set is Shepard. Now Hazley motions left to right. Shepard on the carry, up the middle, plowing forward. Pyle moves him across for a first down to the 14. When push comes to shove here, Steve, the Duke offensive line has really told the entire story tonight. We have not said a lot of names on that defensive front for the Wave today.
1: Yeah, they really done a good job. Of course, you know, they're blocking for one of the best runners in the nation. So they came up with the intent to open those holes, and, of course, Shepard takes advantage of it.
0: Well, they're also getting the drive and the wedge going. It's an unproven defensive line against a new offensive line, and it's Duke's front that has won the day. Mahan on first down, pistol handoff to Shepard, wide open lane left side, hits his own tight end and angles out to the near pylon, and baseball slides into the end zone for his second touchdown of the day. The only person he hit was clad in blue. And with 6:44 to play, that one might do it here today. It is now 16-3.
1: Yeah, that was just a great job again, Corey, by the offensive line, because there was nobody in front of Shepard except blue jerseys. And that's the only one that he got hit by.
0: .14 touchdown run for Nate Shepard. Backing up his 9-yard carry on the opening drive of the game. And he is over 200 yards for the day. Extra point is up and through. And it is 17-3 Duke with 6:44 to play tonight. 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Now trailing by 14. You're back to Durham after this. 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
0: Tackle game day with a great taste of Coke Zero Sugar. 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Well, I've had my fair share of that today, so I would say yes, it is. 6:44 remaining here in Durham, and Duke has kind of grabbed this one by the scruff of its neck with another methodical drive. Started the game that way, Steve, and that's not the end of the game, but boy, was that a statement-making drive right there by Duke.
1: Yeah, it really was. They go 75 yards on 12 plays. This time they ate up 6 minutes, 53 seconds. The drive was capped off by a 14-yard touchdown run by Nate Shepard. Duke now leading Tulane 17-3.
0: With 6:44 remaining, touchback on the kickoff. Nate Shepard over 200 yards on the ground here. As advertised, is an understatement. 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
0: 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With 6:44 to play here tonight in Durham, a longer stay than anticipated due to a 90-minute delay to start things off, with thunderstorms moving through the Durham area. Kicked off at 5 local time. And Duke made a statement right away with that 17-play scoring drive to take 10 minutes off the clock. They won the toss and wanted the ball right away, and they have really not looked back. It's a 17-3 game here, Steve. It hasn't exactly been a clean game for either side, but when you look at the numbers, you look at penalties, certainly Duke has been kind of in control this game. It's been there for Tulane. They just have not been able to put enough together. They start their own 25 to the Wave, moving left to right. Caden Semenza, starting quarterback here in the second half. He will hand things off, and that is blown up in the backfield for a loss of 2. And now the Duke defense is going to be let off the leash here.
1: Yeah, as you mentioned, Corey, Tulane penalized 12 times for 87 yards. Duke only 4 times for 25 yards.
0: Empty out the backfield for Semenza on second down and 12. Straight drive track. Fires fade down the left sideline and too tall at the midfield stripe. He was looking for Mamahat. And it'll be third down and 12. Well, I don't know if many answers of the questions about the offense are answered or are fulfilled here today, I would say, especially with a halftime switch at quarterback. On third and 12, three-man rush. It's getting there, and Semanza is crunched. Back of the 15-yard line for a sack. Bryce Davis coming in off the edge, the sophomore from Greensboro. Highest recruit in Duke history. They won a financial battle with Clemson to get him from a state power Grimsley here in the Tar Heel State. And a three-man rush wound up untouched off the right edge there. It has not been a pretty day for the offense, and add another penalty to the way. This is going to be a false start on a punt. This will go on Chase Green. He's on the right side of the line.
2: False start. It's number 27. 5-yard penalty. Fourth down.
0: So 13 penalties now for the Wave, and yeah, you're out of limbs to shoot off if you're going to commit that many flags on the road. Hudlow in his own end zone, 3 yards back, sends Pelashada backpedaling past his 40-yard line, waves for fair catch. They'll mark him at the 37 with 5:26 to play here tonight. Join us next week at TPC Louisiana for the Tulane Classic presented by Chad Brownstein, and cheer on Green Wave Golf as they open their season at home. It all starts with practice day Monday at 11 o'clock with free snowballs and autographs. Then the tournament tees off Tuesday at 8 o'clock, 36 holes on Tuesday. Finishes up with an 18-hole sprint Wednesday. That also tees off at 8 a.m. Admission is free. So coming out next week for the Tulane Classic presented by Chad Brownstein at TPC Louisiana. 17-3 Duke. With 5:26 remaining, Duke outgaining Tulane 370-212. Tulane just 58 yards on the ground. C.J. Campbell on the first down handoff tries to work off the right tackle and gets back to the line of scrimmage before the spear Dorian Jackson slides in. Fireworks are going off to our south here, way in the south. So, Labor Day fireworks? Here for a Durham suburb, possibly. Well, Duke is content on milking this clock down here.
1: Yeah, and I think Mr. Shepard's day is done.
0: 223 yards on the ground with two touchdowns on 32 carries. Solid day. Campbell hipped down back of the line of scrimmage, try to take it straight up the middle, and Dixon Agoo said no. And Tulane will call timeout with 4:34 remaining.
2: Tulane takes their first charge timeout of the half. It's a 30-second timeout. Correction. Oh. Timeout on the field.
0: Okay. 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
0: Tulane Volleyball is back home September 17th to take on Cal State Fullerton. That is a 4 o'clock first serve. Then be back on Ferret Street on Sunday the 20th for Volleyball's Mardi Gras game against LSU New Orleans. How do we feel about that name, LSU New Orleans? It's the new era up on the lakefront. That'll start at 12 noon on Sunday the 20th. I know it's an old era, but it's been a while.
1: Yeah, it has.
0: 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Just so it's everyone's reference, they do not want to be called LSUNO. That has been made clear to me. So when you go to volleyball on the 20th, LSU New Orleans, I think they still are okay with UNO. Name change is one thing. I don't know why they had to change the colors. I'll say that right now. The blue and silver became iconic enough here in town. Anyway, 3rd and 10 for Duke at their own 37 with 4:36 to play. Here tonight, leading 17-3. They are firmly in control of this one here. Tulane, which is 7 first downs on the day offensively. They have made some quarterback switches. They have shuffled around the offensive line quite a bit. It has been a bumpy day for the first look Tulane offense in 2026. Delayed handoff to Campbell. Takes on Jack Chinchu straight up the middle. Past the 45, down to the 46. It's a yard shy of the marker.
8: Ed Smith with a hit.
0: And Tulane, I believe.
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0: Charles Lamartina has always added a second after every timeout. So it's 4:30 now. That gives us an extra second to pause 10 seconds for station identification. 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
0: 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Cade Reynoldson will boot this one away. On 4th and 2, a little surprised Duke just isn't going for it here. I guess if they miss, then it does leave the door ajar. And Tulane with just 212 yards of total offense here. Jalen Lucas back at his 12, and we have another flag on the far side of the field. This will be a jump on Duke.
1: Yeah, they were trying to get the green wave to jump offside.
2: Full start.
0: Get a free first, yeah.
2: Offense number 10. 5-yard penalty, 4th down.
0: That is Steve Berrios. You just heard Charles Lamartina, but Steve Berrios in his 44th year in the booth. Turn your mic off when you blow the whistle, Charles. I think he was the guy who screamed to Philadelphia he needed an electrolyte-filled beverage, and I had to scold him for that, if I remember that correctly last year, because we're a Powerade school. I'm Corey Glore, and how about more motion up front? Maddie Hudak is now up in the booth. She's getting set for the Capital One postgame show.
2: Offense number 24, 5-yard penalty. 4th down.
0: Mitchell Lee is also standing by in the Tulane Sports Network studios. He and Maddie will anchor our postgame coverage. I will head down the locker room, chat with Coach Will Hall and a player. Chase Williams on the dials here. We've got Steve Holman, former friend of the program, here spotting, and Alden Hagedorn. Year 33 in the booth begins today. The Stat King made the trip to the Old North State for this one. Punt finally away. This will check up at the 25 and take a Duke hop inside the 10. Rolling to the 5. This is going to land about 4 yards shy of the cup. Saw a little 9-iron there from Cade Reynoldson. So Tulane will have their worst starting field position. 61-yard punt there, Alden. Solid. Duke is going to be on the road next week. They have a rematch with Illinois coming up in Champaign. The Illini one here in this building last year, and so that is a return trip. And then a Tulane home opener next Saturday night against South Alabama, 6 o'clock kick. So Caden Semanza in the shotgun, 2 yards back in his own end zone. How about a false start? Who wants it? Which tackle wants to fess up to this one?
2: Prior to the snap, false start. Number 78, half the distance to the goal. First down.